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9: 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Keeping an eye on the leaderboard. You got a couple of players under par so far. That probably won't last, but we'll keep an eye. A two-hour delay, fog delay at Shinnecock. I just got this sent to me by a source, because we've been thinking about Cincinnati's role with Brendan Sorsby. What role did Cincinnati play in maybe exposing the gambling problems when he went to Texas Tech? They still want their $1 million back, NIL. My source said, Brendan Sorsby's gambling was discovered through a sportsbook law enforcement tip to the NCAA, not because his school independently uncovered it first. This according to court filings. March 11th, NCAA received a tip from an ongoing gambling book. That sports book reportedly had been informed by law enforcement about Sorsby's gambling activity. The NCAA then opened and advanced its investigation. April 14th, the NCAA notified Texas Tech it was investigating Sorsby. And then Sorsby's agent comes out and starts pointing a finger at Cincinnati. What did Cincinnati know? Did they have a known gambler on their roster for 2 years before he went to Texas Tech? Well, this sounds like something John Wertheim from 60 Minutes would be diving into. Are you guys looking into this, John?
10: Yeah, I mean, it's a fast-moving story, as you know, but we've done a few pieces on sports gambling, and this is obviously a new wrinkle. At some level, this is a wild story. I mean, right? We think there's some red lines, even as we talk about the Wild West of college sports and transfers and

0: NIL seems pretty indisputable. You don't bet on your own team. You don't. And yet here we are. But I don't know. I mean, I don't know where you want to take this, but at some level, we're talking about competitive people and kids and sports and money. And did nobody anticipate this? But yeah, I was laughing at that. I mean, I'm sure you talked about this. The judge's ruling, the now moot, of course, but any sort of suspension would deprive him of the collegial atmosphere of the locker room and training facilities. And you sort of say, yes, that's what consequences tend to look like. At some level, this is a new sort of, we've entered new territory here. And at the same time, like, wasn't this the most predictable thing ever?
1: Yeah, I've been saying all along, all these commissioners, everybody was against this. You're gambling all you can. I mean, now we have teams in Vegas. Now they've opened, the doors, to the bank vault, and everybody's okay with gambling. I keep saying the 18 to 24, that is the age group you really got to keep an eye on, because you're away from home.
0: Oh.
1: You got maybe a little bit of cash, or maybe you're exposing yourself that you now need a little extra cash. Here's a kid who had NIL money. I just think it's, this is a really, really slippery slope.
0: Yeah, look at these sports books and look who their target is. And we talk about the frontal cortex of the male, and we talk about not understanding personal finance. Now, A, you have this subset that actually has money in their pocket now. B, these are inherently competitive people anyway, and they have inside information. They have the opportunity to affect outcome. We're talking about, maybe you talk to people who are casual observers and they talk about point shaving, and you sort of have to explain, we're not talking point shaving. We're talking about whether Jontay Porter gets off the bench with a bogus eye injury for 11 minutes, or whether the third pitch of the second inning is in the dirt. It's a really bad sort of set of circumstances, and you put it all together, and you've got sort of, you've got young men and everything we know about them with money in their pocket, the ability to impact games, this inherently competitive strain anyway, and sort of what you think was going to happen.
1: I saw that you profiled Lamine Yamal on 60 Minutes this past Sunday, and he's 18, I think 19 next month. And I was curious, how do you go about picking him? Obviously, a bright future, but you focused on an 18-year-old who, by all intents and purposes, is the future of the sport.
0: Yeah, I mean, I think the last time the World Cup came around, we did like Panini trading cards. That was our big World Cup. And we said, you know what? Let's pick an actual athlete this time. So this was, several months in planning. My dear producer, Dragan Mihailovic. I mean, I'm full disclosure, I'm not the world's greatest soccer fan. My buddy Grant Wall would always take me to bars and games. It was like, I was, it was like opera. Like, I know I was supposed to like it, and just it's on me. It's my shortcoming. It just didn't. But no, we went over to Barcelona, and we found this kid. He was 18 years old. He was the star of the Euros 2 years ago. We figured he was going to have a big impact on World Cup, and it was wild. I mean, it was a great window to me on sort of the difference between developing talent in sports in Europe versus the U.S. I mean, he had been cited by Barcelona. It's like if the Mavericks found Cooper Flagg at like age 9 and said, "Hey, come move to Dallas, and we're going to, we'll feed you, we'll train you, you'll learn our offense, we'll monitor your all your biometrics, and we own you." And so it was funny because I got the feeling he was so sheltered, he actually liked being interviewed. I mean, usually you know this better than I do. I mean, usually a lot of these athletes, they've done their media training, they've done a million interviews, they've been asked the same questions. You sort of it's. This was like, wait a second, this is kind of fun. I'm having a conversation and getting to explain myself. He was that sheltered that at 18, I got the feeling this was one of the few real sit-down interviews he'd ever given.
1: I don't know if you can compare Messi at 18 or Ronaldo at 18 with the fame, but I don't remember Messi being famous, and no social media, no internet back then.
0: Right.
1: So I'm guessing Ronaldo and Messi, I don't know when they became worldwide famous, but now an 18, 17, 16-year-old on big stage like this, man, that's a lot of pressure.
0: Yeah. I mean, I think you're right. I think social media is the great accelerant. I mean, ironically enough, Messi at roughly the same age played for Barcelona. Actually, I mean, I think we got it in the story where the mom, Lamine Yamal's mom, won a raffle when he was a few months old, and you got to pose with a Barcelona player, and they actually got Messi. So there was this photo. The guy, the photographer's like, I didn't think anything of it at the time, of course. But now it's like, hey, it's Michael Jordan in, you know, whatever, 1984, 1985, posing with baby LeBron. I mean, it's just a phenomenal coincidence. But no, Messi at that age played for Barcelona, and people sort of knew who he was, but you weren't on your phone watching clips of these insane goals he was scoring. It's funny because I was thinking about that in terms of, you know, the Knicks and the parade that goes on as we speak, and Jalen Brunson. I mean, Jalen Brunson's level of fame is like 1/10 of this kid, and he's 18 years old and all that comes with it. And I don't think I've ever seen a level of athlete fame quite like this, combining age 18. He's very much sort of a flashy, you know, guy. I mean, he's a bit of a look at me kind of, in a great way, but I mean, he doesn't shy from, and soccer in Europe is just a completely different level as even the NBA finals, and you sort of add it up together. I'm not sure. I think you could probably make the case this might be the most prominent athlete in the world right now. Certainly top five, top 10.
1: You were in Europe during the NBA finals?
0: Yeah, I just came back. I was in Europe for like 3 months. I didn't think of Paris as a I'd been living there for a few months and then did the French Open for TNT. And man, Paris is like a lot of adjectives to describe Paris. You don't think of it as a sports town. This is like, suddenly it's like Charlotte, North Carolina. They're like screams everywhere. They love their Wemby. They've got this PSG won the Champions League for the second year. I mean, they're coming. Even when the Olympics were happening, you got the feeling it was a little bit like, you know, Paris, you know, Paris did need the Olympics. They were doing a solid to the IOC. We're kind of getting the train back on the tracks. This is not like the great sports town. Paris has now turned into like one big sports bar. Wemby, obviously a big part of that. But yeah, they suddenly, I don't know if there's a Paris basketball team. Giacomo Splitter actually was a coach last season. And you go to this basketball gym and they're, you know, on a Tuesday night, there are 10,000 Parisians going crazy for European basketball. They love their Wemby. There's an NBA store in the middle of Saint-Germain now. It's really funny to watch sort of sober, serious. Paris thinks very highly of itself, but they like watching NBA basketball as much as anyone.
1: He's John Wertheim, Sports Illustrated senior writer and, of course, correspondent for 60 Minutes. I brought this up last hour. I was surprised, bordered on shock, that Nike's just putting out the Caitlin Clark shoe. John, she's been signed up since she was a junior in college.
0: I was going to say, have you heard about Caitlin Clark? You know, she's this ascending player. You might want to keep an eye on her. Yeah, I don't know. Dan Wetzel wrote a great piece I would point everyone to about that. It's always been a bit of a mystery, especially as Nike's fortunes have gone in the direction they have been, why they wouldn't jump all over this. And it's kind of mystifying, isn't it? I mean, again, Nike was giving Caitlin Clark an NIL, I believe I have this right, when she was like a sophomore or junior. Nike very quick to act. I mean, there was, you know, the French Open played out last weekend, and literally the segment after match point of the women's final, Nike had already teed up its tailor-made 30-second spot about the winner. This is not a company that tends to act slowly and cautiously when it comes to its own athletes. Yeah, I would love – I mean, I've heard the suspect you have as well. There's a lot of speculating inside in Beaverton and inside Nike about why it took so long. There's a culture war component to this, but – yeah, you've got Caitlin Clark on your roster. Would you not be like building the shoe as she was running down court?
1: When you profiled her, I think 2 years ago, did you get the sense she was ready for all of this? You can be a star in Iowa now on a global basis.
0: 100%. She got it. She understood the, I mean, now that the statute of limitations has lapsed, she said she would agree. I mean, I think I'm okay to, she said she would agree to the story, but she wanted it to be about more than herself. Let's make it about the WNBA. And you sort of said, kind of an interesting take. She understands the political dynamics to all this, the race dynamics, the women's sports ascendancy. She doesn't want to be better than the, she was completely ready for this. And I thought she was a lot of fun to talk to. She's good company. She's very cool. You're Mason, Ohio. I mean, you and I grew up fairly close to each. She was a very familiar figure to me as someone who grew up in the Midwest. And she understands the landscape. She understands all the landmines. But again, why Nike, especially at a time when, you know, go look at Nike stock over the last 5 years. why it took till June of 2026 when you've got Caitlin Clark on your roster and you are paying her is just, we're going to study this as one of sort of the great sports marketing missteps.
1: But, you know, you bring up that she was 100% all in, ready for this. The WNBA was not ready for this. That's the disconnect. That's like Tiger going to the PGA Tour. And I remember talking to a veteran player, and he's like, yeah, when Tiger said, well, I didn't have my A game, and this pro, he was like, oh, my God, did you hear what this kid said? And I saw him years later, and he goes, don't do it. Don't bring it up. Don't give me the A game stuff. And he goes, I know, I made a mistake there. But the WNBA really miscalculated this on a variety of fronts, unfortunately.
0: I noticed you were using the past tense. My experience with the WNBA, and I know a lot of people have had some, when you actually get to the players themselves, they are awesome. This was before, but I did a piece on Sue Bird. These are athletes you want to cheer for. They get it. They're cool. They're self-aware. I mean, these are everything you want in athletes, but the infrastructure is so lagging. The infrastructure of the league is not worthy of the players, put it that way. And I'm hoping, you hope that changes. You understand this is a fast growing league, but you're totally right. You have the feeling like Caitlin Clark was there and the structure around her was not, and you just hope it catches up.
1: Great to catch up with you again, John. Thank you.
0: Anytime. Good seeing you.
1: That's John Wertheim, Sports Illustrated senior writer and correspondent for 60 Minutes. Yeah, we'll have more. Dan Wetzel, I think, is going to join us top of the hour. He had a deep dive into the Caitlin Clark. They're getting her shirt or getting her shoe out now in October. I'm like, boy, did we miss a big window of opportunity, it feels like. He'll join us coming up. And once again, the Sorsby stuff, I didn't know if Cincinnati is the one who leaked this, but according to my source, I'll read it to you again. Brendan Sorsby discovered through a sports book law enforcement tip to the NCAA. Now, that doesn't mean somebody didn't tip off the NCAA and then tip off the sports book. I don't know that. And I can ask, well, my source is listening, so I'm asking now. The school independently did not uncover it at first. But it was March 11th, the NCAA received a tip from an online gambling book. So the sports book reportedly had been informed by law enforcement about Sorsby's gambling activity. Then the NCAA acted. All right, more on this coming up, top of the hour. We'll take a break. We're back after this. 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
1: From what I'm seeing on TV with the parade, it looks relatively calm. Knock on wood. Although 10,000 New York City police officers can help that. But it looks like everybody is playing nice. We haven't had our two backroom guys check in a while, Rob and Anthony. But they are somewhere there in the parade. Stat of the day brought to you by Panini America, the official trading cards of the Dan Patrick Show. By the way, The Scottish have taken over Boston. The Scottish may take Boston. Scotland and Boston and these fans. Wow. Wow. Even Dylan's impressed.
4: Yeah, Boston is not known as being a slouch in the drinking department as a city either, and they're being run dry by the Tartan Army.
1: They're drinking out a bar. They're running out of supplies in certain bars in Boston with the Scottish. Yeah, Paulie.
14: This one pub reported that the Scottish fans drank three times what they usually sell on St. Patrick's Day, which is their busiest day of the year.
1: That's a shot at the Irish here.
14: Wow.
1: Okay.
14: We should go up there and settle it.
1: Yeah. That's
14: you first.
1: Yeah. I'm Irish and Scottish, so I'll be two-fisted, double-fisted. Yes. Yes, Dylan.
4: I saw, I think it was like the main Sam Adams tap room ran out of beer. I'm like, shouldn't that be effectively a limitless supply?
1: Hottest rookies, biggest superstars, the all-time greats, the only place to collect them all. Panini trading cards, the official trading cards of the Dan Patrick Show. 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Interesting story. John Wertheim of 60 Minutes. He profiled Caitlin Clark a couple of years ago. And with the caveat, now he was having a hard time getting in touch with somebody. He had actually talked to Paulie. Like, I don't even know who to talk to here. And it's basically parents and an agent. And they didn't want to do a profile. And I think they agreed to a profile in 60 Minutes. They were trying to tamp down all the spotlight on her. They wanted it. She said, according to John, hey, I'll do it, but this should be on the WNBA. And if you look at the profile, they were certainly kind of guiding the profile that way. But she had had all the attention. That was part of the problem. She had too much attention. But the shoe thing, I'm baffled. And Dan Wetzel wrote a column for the Mothership. He'll join us coming up. I'm really curious about why it took this long for one of the biggest, stars, certainly in the United States, to get her signature shoe. Asia Wilson got her shoe. Sabrina Ionescu got her shoe. Unless they said, you know what? Let's kind of stagger this. Sabrina's got her shoe. Let's let Asia Wilson, four-time MVP. Now we can have Caitlin Clark roll out her shoe. I would look at Caitlin Clark the way Nike looks at Michael Jordan. This is completely different. This is more than just a shoe. This is a lifestyle unveiling. Yes, Marvin.
15: Yeah, the confusing part for me is you signed her junior year in Iowa. I thought you'd be like ready by the time she got to the WNBA.
1: Yeah. Dylan in San Diego. Hi, Dill. What do you have for me?
16: What's up, DP? Talking about the U.S. Open, my golf group is actually celebrating its 10 years next year, and we're headed to Pebble Beach. It's going to be 2 weeks prior to the U.S. Open, and there's a couple of guys that are part of this group that are really crying about the fees. So I tell them it's the bucket list. So in your opinion, is there any other course on earth where the history and the views actually justify the price tag more than Pebble? My second question to you is, if we have a spot to fill, are you ready to join the Cooch Cup, DP?
1: Man, I'd love to, but I got to plan a wedding. I got to plan a speech, or I'd love to. I love Pebble. I know it's expensive. It's a one-timer. Do it. And I've said this many, many times. You can have a bad round, but not a bad day at Pebble Beach. It's you'll get done. You'll sit out there on the patio overlooking 18. You'll have a beer, and you'll go, you know what? There's no other place like this. People are great, and I hope to get out there again and play. But, yeah, that is a real, real steep. I don't know what it is now. It might be 700. But, you know, do it. Do it. Bite the bullet. It's worth it. Yeah, Dill.
4: Yeah, I feel like it's almost like restaurants where when it's worth it, even if it's expensive, you're like, you're happy paying it. But if you know, it's an expensive meal and you're like, eh, like, I know, I think Shadow Creek in Vegas is like $1,300 greens fees or something. And like, it's a nice course and all, but 700 at Pebble looks like a pretty good deal.
1: And I don't know if Pebble's 700.
4: I think it was in the 600-700 range. Okay. At least like last year.
1: Okay. After my daughter's wedding, I'd like to go to Pebble. And it was my wife's suggestion. She said, you know, you're going to need to relax after this wedding. I go, oh, I know. I'm also going to have to get another job to pay for this. But She goes, well, why don't we go to Pebble? And I go, all right, that's my girl. That's my girl.
4: Not bad.
1: Yeah. Shadow Creek is a tremendous golf course. It's that's worth it too. If you get that opportunity, I got a chance to play there a few times. It is gorgeous. And it's designed, I think it's a Fazio design, where you're on a hole, you don't see anybody on the other holes. There can be people out there playing, but the way it's designed, you're just playing on, you know, that hole, unless there's somebody in front of you. But when I played there, you don't see anybody. There are people out there, and I know Michael Jordan played there a lot, and I know that they had some you know, big-time gambling matches out there. Yes, Paulie?
14: For most golf fans, St. Andrews, the old course, is that in Europe. Is that available to the public to go up? It is.
1: Yes. But I think it's a handicap requirement. I think you have to be a 15 handicap or better, I believe. I don't know the cost of it. I don't know if you walk up and say, hey, I got one good eye, that they would give you a, you know, a dispensation.
14: Right.
1: Yes, Dylan.
4: Have you played Sawgrass? Because I know price-wise that's in the ballpark of Pebble Beach.
1: Yes. And I would say that's worth it. It's not Pebble Beach. But people are going to want to go there because they want to play the Island Green.
4: And if the Players wasn't hosted there, would it still be worth it? Because I feel like that's really what makes it. I mean, obviously, it's a great course. But
1: well, there's a place in Coeur d'Alene,
4: Idaho.
1: I mean, that's a beautiful course as well. There's so many of them. And I haven't gotten to Bandon Dunes yet, but I want to. But Dylan, good luck with your trip there. Bill in Utah. Hi, Bill.
17: Hey, this is Bill. Actually, it's Houston, but that's okay. Hey, I'm a quick comment and a question for all of you guys. My thought was I'm going to channel my inner Paulie today because I haven't watched much World Cup coverage, but after yesterday's results, I think I'm Ghana. And then my question to all you guys is if in your sports lifetime, what championship parade would you like to have attended if you could have?
1: There's no parade I would want to go to. Because you only get to, like, the parade comes by. It's not like you get to up and move and then go, oh, I'm going to watch the whole parade. You get to see the parade for, I don't know, 7 minutes, and then that's it. I mean, if I want to say, hey, I was there at the parade, great. I don't know. I might have been a Cincinnati Reds parade in downtown Cincinnati when they won the World Series. I might have, but then I might not have been in good shape to have remembered that I was at the Reds parade back then. But no, I don't want to go to a parade. I'd rather watch it on TV. It's like when somebody says, hey, you want to go watch this golf tournament? No. No. Now, going to Augusta is more than watching a golf tournament. That is an event, social event. That's where I usually, if I go to Augusta, my friend puts two chairs on the 16th green, and I'm able to watch everybody come through. But you don't want to be following somebody. That's a lot of work. All righty. 2 hours in the books on this Thursday. Keeping an eye on the U.S. Open in Shinnecock. Looks like Shinnecock's playing nice right now. More phone calls coming up. Who's in the confessional? Paulie is. 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
5: You got the parade, you got the U.S. Open, and two guys who work in the back. Rob and Anthony, they said yesterday, can we go to the parade? And I said, you can go, but I need you to body paint and take your shirts off. And they said, yes. They called my bluff, and they join us. There they So that's Anthony in the front and Rob in the back. They have their shirts off, and how's the parade going, guys? How's the parade
6: going? We were unable to get in, but sorry if the connection's not great. We're here in front of MSP, and we were unable to get into the parade. So we were just in a bar for a couple hours, and
5: Rob, this is the greatest day of your life, but you didn't get into the parade. How do you feel?
7: I'm still on cloud nine. It doesn't matter. There's Nick. Let's go, Nick's chance outside MSG. Like, it's great. Okay. It's great. I've never been happier.
5: But you guys got there too late to get into the parade round?
6: I was there at 5:45 in line, and I still did not get into the parade. So I tried my best. And again, I thank you for letting us come. But yeah, at 5:45, I was here, and the line was wrapped around maybe three blocks. So I tried my best, but this is the best we got.
5: And are you going to see?
7: I got there about six, and
5: are

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8: Store tomorrow, Rebecca Lowe, part of the World Cup coverage, will join us. Final results of the poll question, Dylan.
9: Best drinking nation, Ireland, Scotland, South Korea, or other. Contrary to the data, 55% are rocking with Ireland still.
8: Okay. Fair enough. Any other poll questions that you wanted to update?
9: Yep. Would you rather be the ninth person on the moon or win the U.S. Open at Shinnecock? That classic one. 68% still saying they want to win the U.S. Open. And why not? Does this Knicks team win another title? Sorry, Robin Anthony. 85% saying no.
8: Mike in Connecticut. Hi, Mike. What do you have for me today?
10: Hi, Dan. First-time caller. 5'11", 145. I just wanted to make a comment because I read for the White House weekend, UFC professional fighters are allowed to bet on other fighters. But as you were talking about, when it transitions to other sports like NFL, suddenly it becomes a problem.
8: Well, I think boxers can bet on themselves, or at least they used to be, to win. I don't like that. I mean, you could have somebody throw a fight, which has happened before. But, you know, with 100 football players, you know, on each roster, you can just factor in, like, I don't know, what percent of these teams would have people who are placing bets. I'd say the odds are probably in your favor of, you know, at least 5 to 10% of those players placing bets. I mean, it's prevalent. It's prevalent on college campuses. And the way it's kind of portrayed is, like, what's wrong with you? You don't have something on this game? Or a prop bet? Or a parlay? It's like somebody who is going to pressure you into drinking. Like, what's wrong with you? You're not going to have a drink? That's what gambling has become. Yeah, Dylan.
9: First of all, I would never do either of those things, but we know that like pros, particularly NFL players, they love the casino. So like, obviously it's not the same, but like you can run into plenty of problems addiction wise playing table games and stuff like that. Obviously, you have resources to manage it, but.
8: Yeah, I know. And I keep repeating myself, but I feel like I need to. It's just because you can go down this back road, this alley, and all of a sudden you're kind of going, how did I get here? And thank God I lost the last bet I ever placed. And the number of temptations I've had, number of times where I go, man, I could bet on that, or I think this is going to happen. There is no amount of money where I'm going to go, man, I'm glad I'm back. I'm glad I'm doing this because I just know where it leads. I don't even like being in the stock market because I don't like checking on the stock a couple of times a day. I hate it. I hate it. I don't need any action to watch a sporting event. In fact, I'm the opposite. I won't watch if I'm betting. Yeah, Paulie.
11: I think with players betting, both NFL and college, they're so hardcore on this is because the NFL and college football can do nothing to alienate the fan. Really, their ratings just keep going up and up and up. But if someday you can't believe in that sport, that's the one that would kill the sport.
8: Yeah. Yeah, you're right. This day in sports history, Paul.
11: I got just two for you, Dan. Don Sutton, curly-haired pitcher in 1986, won his 300th game. That won't be happening too much anymore, if ever. And Fred Lynn, very good player for the Boston Red Sox, hit 3 home runs, a triple, and a single in a game against the Tigers. 10 RBI.
8: On this day, 2000, Tiger Woods wins the U.S. Open by 15 shots at Pebble Beach. Man, that's where you go, he is completely different than anybody else. Because I remember Ernie Els and Mickelson, like we were trying to shoehorn guys in there. Like, come on, you go in. I don't want to go in there. No, you go in. You challenge him. He was so good that it's like everybody knew. It wasn't like, I think with Arnold Palmer and Lee Trevino and Tom Watson, when Jack Nicklaus was Jack Nicklaus, they're like, we'll go after him. We're Hall of Famers. I think Tiger just scared anybody from wanting to be in second place. Yeah, Marv.
12: Remember, David Duval was a thing for about 18 months or so.
8: But then he realized what it took to be the number one player in the world. And I still go back when Tiger won at St. Andrews. I think Duval shared a flight on Tiger's jet, and Tiger's there holding the Claire Chuck.
11: For 7 hours?
8: Yes. You're just staring at that thing. Oh, that pesky thing rattling around in the overhead bin. 1973, the NCAA makes urine testing mandatory for everybody. I don't know if I ever got my urine tested when I was in college. Maybe they didn't care.
11: They weren't concerned?
8: They were hoping that maybe I was taking something. Clean again. Come on, man. You weigh 170 pounds. You're 6'3". I know. I know. Trina in Georgia. Hi, Trina. What do you have for me?
13: Hi, Dan and Danette. My husband and I love your show. Just wanted to say thanks for the recommendation on the RecTech. We just got my husband a nice new fancy
8: comfort. Awesome.
13: Can't wait to throw some meat on it. And then also for Polly specifically or anybody who wants to weigh in, we're looking at taking a trip to Vermont in October and would love recommendations on where to eat, where to hike, where to stay, where to drink.
8: Do you want to give her some information?
11: Yeah, if she stays on hold of it. Yeah, Vermont's great. Dan, you know Vermont very well. We know Vermont very well. Drive up and down the state. Go to small places.
8: All right. Trina, stay on hold. Then Paul will give you some suggestions here. Because nobody knows foliage like Paul does. It's Paul Foliage.
11: Yes.
8: Not fall.
11: Thank you.
8: Foliage. It's Paul Foliage.
11: You're throwing out compliments. Dylan first.
8: I know. I know. And I have Dylan, you know, when they're making fun of him, he wouldn't be able to hand check somebody, but you'd be able to tickle somebody.
12: Thanks.
8: That's still one of the top five moments in show history when we revealed the results of who had the biggest hands. Oh, my God.
12: Or smallest hands.
8: Well, I know. I was trying to skew positive.
9: We don't even remember who had the biggest, do we? That's impactful.
8: I do. Yeah.
12: Oh, Dan's going to remember. You remember.
8: Yeah.
9: No big deal.
8: No big deal. Yeah, if I was at the combine, like, I'd be fine as a quarterback. My hand size, I'd be all right. Let's see. Todd, you learn anything today?
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9: Don't sleep on the Romanians at the bar.
8: Apparently not. Marvin.
12: Greg Norman does not want to see you.
8: No. Usually bad things happen. 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
8: 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Have a great day, everybody. We'll talk to you tomorrow.

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10: Soresby has one huge and pretty obvious advantage available to him next month. And he really should lean into it. It is the Chuck Oliver Show. This Thursday, talking college football, and there's plenty of it. Courtesy of Heath Klein. Everybody he's got in his cell phone. Jeff Cameron's going to join us. Close personal friend of mine from, oh gosh, back when we founded the show back in 2014. He is on 93.3 FM in Tallahassee. Also a war champ. Expert on Seminoles. And we got the sort of, is it let down? Yeah, it is. There is a constant, and it hasn't changed yet. Maybe it'll normalize. I don't think so. But a postseason game in an NFL stadium, we've talked about it. It's one of our sports rules. It's always seemed bigger. It makes the game seem bigger. If we get more postseason games on campus, maybe we'll have more to compare it to because those have been pretty swinging too. But a postseason game, obviously, you think to the biggest ones you've ever seen. Well, most of them been on NFL stadiums. And so that's normalized to see the King Orange logo or the what is clearly the inside of the Superdome. That's normal for us. Regular season college football games in NFL stadiums stink. And I think Nashville has a roof. And Heath, does Nashville have the roof by 28?
11: Yeah, that's the plan.
10: Okay. All right. So by the plan, I just fire things at Heath. By 28, Nashville is supposed to have a lid. And so FSU and Georgia are going to play where the Titans are. And that's an NFL stadium, and it's a regular season game. So that means it's going to seem like it's just kind of a one-off, take the check, do what. And Florida State just spent all this money making Doak bigger and nicer and sweet. And one of the things that they avoided, I don't talk about this with Jeff Cameron, they just spent a lot of money making Doak Campbell, first of all, newer and nicer, everything except the bricks outside and the girders, the erector set underneath that we used to just see because there were no bricks. A lot of stuff, newer, nicer, different suites. They got kind of a canopy thing over one corner. It's just, it lights out, man. The field's the same. Bobby Bowden Field. Okay. Doak Campbell Stadium's different. And I think they got it right, and I've experienced it. I've been there. Part of the reason they spent this money, they told us all themselves, part of the reason they spent all this money was to host more events at Doak Campbell, not fewer. More events at Doak Campbell. And this is just your basic event that you're kind of supposed to have at Doak Campbell. It's a football game. Like, let's start on, like, maybe we'll backpedal a little bit. Let's work on having all the football games at Doak Campbell first. Because apparently that wasn't available. And I have to tell you, it would have been a spectacle. Florida State rolling into Athens, gosh, same thing. Instead, it'll still be a wonderful marquee week one neutral site paycheck game. It's not the same. It's not. Brett Ciancia, Pick Six Previews, huge fan of his output. We are 18 days out. I've got one waiting on me. It'll be mailed to me as soon as it is. I think I mentioned this on the air. Sporting News has an actual print copy for the first time in like 20 years. Loved it. I had to go buy a highlighter. On the iPad, you just kind of put your finger on it, and then you wait for this box to kind of pop up, and then you move your finger, and it's there it is. So I had to go get a highlighter. It's fantastic. Well, Brett Ciancia, they've got a digital version. Bra, he's got a traditional version. He'll mail to you. And it is top stuff. So he's recently been talking to, I want to say, Big 12 and ACC schools. Oh, really? So, like, he started in, the Southwest and started moving our direction? No. Started in the Southwest and started moving the other direction. Kalani Sitake, for instance. That's the state of Utah. Then, to talk to ACC coaches, he went to Tosh Lupoy and Tavita Pritchard, Stanford. So, that's kind of been his digital and cell phone pursuit as he talks to coaches. It's a weird geography we have, but that's the one that Brett Cianci is keeping. I appreciate everything he's going to be able to tell us. Anthony Broome from the Wolverine. Bryce Underwood, getting attention. When I was mentioning that we should be obsessing over Sam Levitt, it's not hyping him. It's, hey, man, how's the recovery from injury? LSU's got a lot of talent everywhere, and a lot of it's expensive, and plenty of it we knew at other places, and now it's there, including the coach. Yeah, what about the quarterback? None of this matters. All this other stuff? Nah. That's how you go from being, if you're settled at quarterback and then you have questions about some other stuff, I don't know, you're Georgia Tech last year. And you can win 7 or 8 games probably because you have the quarterback. And then what happens above that is based on the other stuff. And so maybe you win 9 or 10. Maybe you beat Georgia. Maybe you don't. But that's that situation. Where's the other one? This is, I need something here. So we will talk with Anthony Broome about Bryce Underwood in particular. Sam Levitt is like I said, we're obsessing over him. Hey, I need you. Michigan's the same thing, because while we have paid attention to a lot of the import, Jordan Seaton and whoever else, at LSU, Michigan, they've had their own imports, but for the most part, it's been the head coach they imported. And they have a lot of like when you look at a team that is going to have a, quote, bounce back from season A to season B, well, this is season B that we're looking at. And a lot of those boxes, Michigan, check, check, check, check, check. Returning starter or quarterback, well, yeah, but one that has not played consistently trustworthy football yet just because he's so dang young. So a lot of the boxes you check, and then there's the one about the quarterback. Do we get impact from a returning starter at quarterback? Whether he's a returning starter here, that'd be great with this coach, but it's a lot to ask in 2026. Bryce Underwood, to me, we should be obsessing about that kid as well. One, not hyping, obsessing about him. When I say that Brendan Sorsby has one huge, obvious advantage available to him, he really should lean into it as well. He's on sale. And you now want to make yourself as attractive as possible so the discount doesn't get deep. From a possible first-round pick this past draft, and maybe if he knew that it was going to turn out really, Ty Simpson was going to be second. I might be as good as him. And Ty Simpson as the second quarterback went 13th overall. Are you kidding me? Like that might be, that wouldn't be Sean McVay's reaction. That might be Brendan Sorsby. Wow, I should have gone in the draft. But he didn't, and so now it's over. When I say that he should lean into it, that there is the advantage for him, the first part of the advantage is he's on sale. He's going to get drafted. Now, that's not based on where he would have been drafted last year, and we have already talked about that yesterday. That next year's draft pick's way more expensive, everything else. And because of the stink that he actually and his side made worse by all their everything they divulged, like especially that Friday before the hearing, everything they divulged publicly, like their version of it, I was like, ooh, but they were trying to prove, yep, this was the depth of the addiction. Well, that kind of stoked the fires of everyone's reaction except the judge. They won the judge. They lost literally everybody else. And so Sorsby and his family apparently was like, yeah, hey, this is not what we signed up for. Let's just move along. And I think that the folks in Lubbock, except for Cody Campbell, my interpretation, everybody except Campbell was on board with it. Cody Campbell was like, nah, middle finger everybody. So Sorsby moves on. His advantage isn't just that he's on sale. What may increase his value is that an NFL team will use a draft pick that doesn't exist. Not yet. It's this theoretical thing just out there in the nebulous future. An NFL team will get a quarterback now, a year before the pick even formalizes, even exists, really. Now, massive, massive variable with Brendan Sorsby. okay? Because, you know, he bet, and he bet on college football, and he bet on games involving, but especially with a QB, not because he can influence the game and he may bet again. I don't think Brandon Sorsby, I think he's, until his NFL career is 100% decided, I think that kid's done with gambling. I really do. I don't think it's scared straight. I think he really, he got healed slash cured slash he learned. I really do believe that part. But again, massive variable. But especially with a quarterback, not because I think he'll backslide and gamble. I'm saying especially with a quarterback, a player with at any position may need a, quote, redshirt season as an NFL rookie for any kind of reason. Get physically stronger because I'm an offensive lineman and I'm not big enough. A, quote, redshirt season. It could be an injury. I remember Marcus Lattimore. He was supposed to get a redshirt season with maybe San Francisco, it was. That's what we talked about. At quarterback, having a sort of baked-in reason, if an NFL team chooses to say, hey, we're going to kind of take a red shirt here. That means that next year we're going to let Brandon concentrate on football and being healthy, and that helps sell the thing that we're fully comfortable and we vetted and we talk to everybody who knows Brendan, and we think what Chuck does, that he won't gamble again. It helps you sell that if you say, and we have a plan for him to not play. He's going to have a, quote, red shirt as an NFL rookie. That would help any player. It'll help a quarterback potentially more because it just removes that variable of intense scrutiny over, whoop, he just threw a pick, and then the punchlines that here they come. He had the under. Whatever fits. So, draft Brendan Sorsby, and I don't know when the supplemental draft, it's a sort of a floating date. We know what the deadline to apply is, and the reason that Sorsby acted as soon as he did, he saw the legal winds blowing. And it's not like you can announce on Twitter, I'm entering the supplemental draft. You can do that for the regular draft and then just like fax in or like digital send in. Hey, I'm in the draft. You can notify that way. That's fine. You can't do that in supplemental draft. Supplemental draft, there has to be documentation that you've lost your eligibility. Well, he had to lose his eligibility and get official notification from the NCAA. So now he's asking them. So he had to take away his request for injunction and tell the NCAA, hey, your rules are in place. He had to do that with enough lead time to get confirmation from them to then show the league, all right, I got my signed note from home. So he acted. He's on it. His attorneys, they knew the calendar, and now they turned their attention to Cincinnati. And Scott Satterfield's like, I didn't know. But Sorsby, I don't know when the supplemental draft is. It's a floating date. It's like 9 days before the league's the first training camp date. So it's like maybe July 16th or 17th, I think. He's going to find out for sure what that date is. I think it's the 16th or maybe 17th-ish. You draft him in that event, you get him now. Not as a rookie. Not as a rookie a year from now. You get him now. That is a major advantage. You use a draft pick that doesn't exist, and you get a quarterback who does right now, a year before the pick counts. So that is a big, big advantage. And I'm wondering how much it offsets the – because there, I'm going to tell you right now, I would say, I would yell at, hey, give me an NFL team. And he would say Cardinals or Vikings or Bears or Jets. It does not matter. Whichever team Heath just yelled back at me, Texans. I have their statement ready. After speaking with Brendan and his family and all those associated, and then you fill in the blanks with a high school coach and a bunch of other stuff. We are thoroughly comfortable with this young man and his bye-bye, and he's sorry, and there were mistakes, and boy, has he paid for it, and we won't even play him this year. I've got the statement ready. You don't need to use your PR firm or even the intern down the hall. I've got the statement. I just gave it. Heath, whoever drafts him, clip that sound and just send it to him. That's the statement that's coming. And because he's on sale because of the stink, and then because I get him now, yeah, sure, I'll take him, and I'll stash him, And that will not only help me sell it publicly, but that will actually help him as a player, which is the only thing I really care about. It really is the only thing I care about, if he can help me as a player. All right, we're going to take a short break, and we will jump into this next.
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1: Vince Dooley, College Football Hall of Famer. Like, you enough to spend time around that guy a whole bunch. And just a wonderful man. His head coach is a former Auburn player, but head coach at Georgia. And I think Oklahoma came calling in the 60s. And then Auburn famously came calling after Georgia goes 12-0, wins national championship. So fantastic run, 25 years, all kinds of records. Six, I told you, national championship, 1986, SEC titles. Fantastic. Six SEC championships in 25. Nick Saban won 11 in 17 years. And it's not to, it's just to put into perspective. It's not to not discount Vince Dooley. Guys in the Hall of Fame should be. National title, SEC, all of that. Do you know how many SEC games a team would play in like the 50s, 60s, 70s? Do you know? Yeah, I can't tell you because it was sort of up to each school. Mississippi State could tell Birmingham, hey, here's our schedule. Oh, y'all have six SEC games. Yep, here are the six we scheduled. Then they get the schedule from Florida. Hey, y'all scheduled seven? Yeah, we scheduled seven this year. Well, last year you had six. Yeah, we had six last year. No, we just scheduled seven. That's how it was. Most years it would be six. And so with more teams and more conference, like it was harder to do it. He won 11 in 17 seasons. I think Nick Saban is still the most influential voice in college football, and he ain't coached a game since that Rose Bowl 2.5 years ago. I think he's still the most influential voice. And he is pimping for the government to step in and, hey, folks, let's talk about this bill. I know that was it. Is he still the most influential voice in college football?
2: I don't think there's any question because, okay. One, I mean, he obviously had the credibility on the

0: out on this or that, and whether he had workshopped it with
1: Sankey. Is this really what we want college football to be?
0: Yeah. You know, whether he had workshopped it with Sankey beforehand or whether he was just going to do it on his own, Saban just chose to sort of take on that mantle of big picture guy, and there's really not any equivalent, right? Like Ryan Day.
1: I still think it's him, yeah.
0: Like I know how Ryan Day feels about a couple of things. I don't have any idea. Like, it seems like Ryan Day normally is like, oh, whatever Petitti says sounds good to me, you know? It just, some guys just don't have the mindset for that role.
1: Yeah, and Nick Saban, like I said, it's been 2.5 years, I guess, almost. And I'm looking around going, I still think he's the most influential, most powerful, whatever voice. Part of that is because ain't nobody stepped into the void. Part of it is because there's now this official role that the government may have, and Saban kind of backs that. So it's just interesting to me. It's a comment, at least 49% comment on the other coaches that are still active.
0: Yeah, and Chuck, just for a quick update. So they've passed the bill out of committee in D.C., the alleged Saving College Sports Act or whatever. But they passed it 19-9. The SEC and the Big Ten have already put out a statement saying, yeah, we tried to improve this bill, but they won't do it, so we oppose the bill. It passed 19-9, and all you need to know is that of the nine, 7 of the senators that voted one way are Democrat, and then 2 of them are Republican. And all you have to do is the basic math. In the committee, there were 28 people. 9 of them voted no in the committee, and again, it's 2 that are Republicans and 7 that are Democrats. It's very, very hard to imagine that they're going to carry everybody out of all the other members of their parties. Like, already, even though this thing got out of the committee, to get a vote that's going to pass the Senate, to get a vote that's going to pass an even more tightly divided House,
1: yeah,
0: it's all got to get done by August 7th. I mean, again, look, I'm not a congressional correspondent, but this doesn't, as it exists right now, look like a bill that's going to get through both of these houses. But it's the first time a bill's even made it out of committee, so they're kind of doing backflips about it. But I still think there's a long way to go if it looks like this and you've got that mix of people opposed to it just in committee.
1: Yeah, and the thing is, if whatever you care, and Sankey may not, but the NFL, the Players Association, MLB, NBA, like all of the important pro conglomerations that have spoke out says, yes, protects college sports. I don't know what sort of weight that carries, but that is where a lot of the sports leagues at the pro level have gotten on record as well.
0: Yeah, and tomorrow we'll have the audio, but one of the two lead people pushing this bill said the single most naive thing I've heard in the whole conversation, which is hard to do, and she managed to do it today.
1: Well, that's so a major achievement.
0: You'll hear from that tomorrow.
1: Wow, yeah. You ain't kidding. That's a belt that I don't know you want. So that's where it sits right now, and we will see how it progresses or does not. 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
3: Let me ask you a question today. Do you consider yourself to be a loving person? Now, I'm not trying to challenge you, but maybe I can stretch you a little bit in a good direction. Jesus said that we must love even our enemies and pray for people who mistreat us. He said that if we only love the people who love us, that's not even love. That's convenient kindness. And everybody does that, even the worst people. And Jesus didn't just teach us to love that way. He demonstrated that love. The Bible says that while we were still enemies of God, Christ died for us. To really be the loving person you ultimately want to be, you'll need Christ in your life.

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3: 2025 started off kind of rough for me because I was told I was probably going to need rotator cuff surgery, and I didn't want to go through the rehab. I didn't want to get cut open. And then I found QC Kinetics. QC Kinetics is a pioneer in regenerative orthopedics, and they're right there on Sunset Boulevard in West Columbia. The fact that I didn't have to get surgery and I was able to start playing tennis again by the summer blew my mind. And QC Kinetics didn't just benefit me. 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
1: Chuck Oliver Show rolls along on this Thursday talking FSU, and I gotta say, the days of building depth, redshirting, recruiting, developing, that's not really the era we live in. Used to be, but it's not now. Florida State's got an interesting guy on their team, Daniel Lyons. He's only been to Florida State. That's interesting. And he's going into his fifth year of college football. He's also a big, giant, grown man on the defensive line who to this point's been okay. He's the example of where Florida State is now. Normally, they'd have a guy play 3 years on the defensive line and then be like the Bengals' eighth overall pick. Maybe they're in an era now where you can hang around a little bit longer and win by attrition. But Mike Norvell does not have that kind of time, I don't believe. In addition to Daniel Lyons, we'll hit everything on offense, all the fun stuff from War Chant and also Real Talk 93.3 in Tallahassee. It's our good friend Jeff Cameron. Jeff, how are you?
2: I'm well, Chuck. Good to talk to you, buddy.
1: Yeah, appreciate you coming on. These aren't the days where I want to say Dexter Carter entered his senior year as like Florida State's fourth all-time leading rusher, and he was fourth on the depth chart. That, you know, like this is not what we do. Start with Daniel Lyons, just as an anecdotal one-off example. He's only been to Florida State. That catches my attention. And they're counting on him this year.
2: Well, they are. They don't have a ton of depth on that defensive line, and he's gotten better each year he's been here. You're right. It's an outlier these days. Good kid, hard worker. I think they love him as a leader as well. He seems to think he's going to have the best year he's ever had, and I think they do need that from him. I will tell you that right after spring ended, Mike Norvell and staff really kind of talked about him as the MVP of spring. So he's been here a minute. It should be a great year for him, and it's a try to get paid year, so we'll see.
1: Talk about maybe just one last name, but a couple of kids to see her, because there was portal, this, that, and the other, but they're back. Talk about what that defensive line, if let's just assume health and regular development. There's urgency on the coaching staff. I know that. Talk about what that defensive line may be able to turn into, especially at that one edge.
2: Well, yeah, and that was big, to be able to keep the DeSears. And look, Ohio State wanted them. A bunch of teams wanted them. They're talented kids, but they were able to retain their services, and we know that became a bidding war, so Florida State was willing to pony up. I think the starting group across that front can be pretty good. The question is the depth. They have some dynamic kids, and if the DeSears continue to develop as well as they played last year as freshmen, you should see, really, again, they would kind of jump off the page for you. But they need Kevin Wynn, who was a big-time recruit, four stars, five stars, according to some services, when he committed to Florida State. He played just two snaps last year as a true freshman. They got to have him in the middle, and he's got to become a dude. If that happens, I think they can be, you know, a little bit more than serviceable. Right now, I think the real concern is after that front, that starting group, what do they have? And, you know, we don't really know right now. I'm not sure they do, but they're going to need somebody to step up, and I think the candidate is Kevin Wynn.
1: Okay, go sort of back a level. I don't know, the Jason Taylor position, the Jack position, Ryland Kennedy. Apparently, he was just blowing folks up in spring. Might he be a real answer?
2: He has to be. I mean, you bring him in, right? You bring, look, they were searching for guys. You bring in a kid from Texas A&M, you bring in a couple of other guys, and you just need one of them to pop. He's the answer. You're right to identify him. They said he had a great spring. Now, you remember, Chuck, they kicked us out 2 years ago when the losing started.
1: That's
2: so
1: right.
2: I have to spend a lot of time trusting what they're telling me right now, you know, and it's tough because I don't want to steer you wrong. I heard the same things you did, but they were buttoned up and shut it down during spring. You had so many different coaches coming and going, and I think they were really close to the vest trying to kind of just be sure what they had. They didn't want the pressure of the press being there. And so, you know, I'm going to trust what they're saying is true. I have no reason not to believe it, but I didn't see it.
1: All right, here's the truth. I got like three things I want to ask you about the secondary. None of that matters. Mm-hmm. Nothing I've asked you matters if the quarterback isn't better. Like, literally, nothing matters. I'm just wasting time. What can Ashton Daniels be, and will it be Ashton Daniels? Because, again, Kevin Sperry, somebody that Norvell and everybody else couldn't get enough of last year, he's there. And I want to say he played well in the spring, or maybe Daniels just didn't put a hammerlock on it.
2: Well, it started out for Ashton Daniels, and you're exactly right. Sperry was nose for nose with him, and actually a little ahead of him about halfway through spring. And I was told that by almost everybody that did see practice, and including the coaches. But Ashton came on late, and he is right now the guy to start. They've pretty much designated him as the starter out of spring. It's a good thing that he got it going late. Look, I don't think they can win if Ashton Daniels has to be a star. But if Ashton Daniels can play within himself, they're going to run the quarterback, and he's a willing runner. He's a big, strong kid. Now, he's not a dynamic runner the way that, you know, we remember Jordan Travis being. But he's a guy that can change the math anytime you run the quarterback. You know that. And you just need him to use that big body and get it to second and five. You know, try to stay ahead of the chains. And I think that, honestly, that's what they're hoping he can do. He's got to be able to tote it 10 to 12 times. I think, you know, the deep ball has been a problem for him. He hasn't thrown it well, and yet you have one of the great receivers in the country in Deuce Robinson, who lit it up last year. That was the one thing the Florida State offense could do, was get the ball downfield to him. I don't know how that's going to work, because that has not been Ashton Daniels' forte. My guess is they're going to do a lot more split back stuff and a little bit more West Coast stuff underneath with all the crossers, and then try to maybe once or twice a game, as defenses suck up, go over the top. And that would be how you utilize Deuce, and that'd be how you get some one-on-one coverage and maybe not have to worry about all the constant shading over to his side. So we'll see. I think that's the idea. They're going to still have to be run first, but they're going to have to run with the quarterback too.
1: Wrapping up, Jeff Cameron again, Real Talk 93.3 Yonder, Tallahassee, also War Chant, you can get him there. So Bobby Bowden Field is basically the same. Doak Campbell Stadium is not. I was there for the Miami game. You and I saw each other. So tell me, like, business-wise, I would be thinking that the Georgia-Florida State on-campus game just got more attractive. Instead, it's going to be a one-off in Nashville. I mean, spend all the money, sweet new crib, and we're going to a one-off. I get why, because it's a non-conference deal, but it underwhelmed me a little bit. Give me your reaction and maybe the FSU fan base reaction.
2: Well, you know, I tend to overstate these things a little bit, Chuck, because it really angers me. I grew up more of a traditionalist and a huge college football fan. And one of the great things about college football are home and homes and getting an opportunity to see other traditions and other fan bases and other campuses and getting a chance to travel and kind of take that all in. Like, you love your team, but you like to see how other people do it. And you especially love to go to places where they're passionate about football, and Lord knows they are in Athens. And I think everybody wanted to go do that and go between the hedges. And I know a ton of Georgia people. Obviously, I'm right near Georgia here in Tallahassee. We talk to Georgia people all the time. They couldn't wait to come to Doak to watch Georgia play. Yep. So when that got changed and shifted, and it was no longer going to be two games, and then it was canceled, and now it's just one game in Nashville, I mean, I get it, too. It's the money, Chuck, but I hate it. It just falls in line with all the other things that money rules, and it's frustrating. Nothing wrong with Nashville. Fun town. Been there, and I'll go again, but I think most of the businesses and most of the fans of these two programs are not elated about a one-off in Nashville.
1: Yeah, and the weird thing is, I think the general reviews of the Doak is, hey, they got this thing right. I always love the classic architecture. Like, when you look at Soldier Field from the outside now, I'm like, oh, they ruined it. But you got to have these big smoke glass, you know, suites and all that. So that, like, tent thing over in the one end zone looks weird to me. But it also is a really, really nice facility now. Is that also the you know, closer to Tallahassee view of it?
2: I agree. I think it is. Chuck, they got it right. I was suspicious. I wasn't sure they were going to be able to pull it off. But last year, I think most people agreed that the renovations on the interior and the outside facade is still the same with that beautiful brick.
1: Yep.
2: I'm glad they didn't mess with that. But, yeah, they got it right. I think they got it right. Those loge boxes and all the other amenities that they added are a hit. But also, I think aesthetically, it looks good. So That is another thing that's curious, is that you get rid of this home and home. It was another game to be at Doak after all these renovations. They're trying to do as many things at Doak as possible. I don't know why you'd remove a game, but yes, the fan base has been pretty excited about the aesthetics as well as some of the amenities that they added at Doak. It is modernized, no doubt.
1: Yeah, and you're right. I mean, I agree the exact same thing. A regular season college football game in an NFL stadium has always seemed less. A postseason game in an NFL stadium has always seemed more. That's just how my brain is wired for college football. Jeff, I appreciate the insight, man. It's always wonderful things. Thank you.
2: Always good to talk to you, Chuck. Be well, brother.
1: Jeff Cameron, War Champ. Real talk, Tallahassee. All right, short break. Me and Heath roll along next. 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
1: My expectation is that we play, I know everybody wants to hear about wins and losses, that we play really smart, physical football. Mm-hmm. And we're really good in situations, but the style, like, comes back. Like, I want people to fear LSU the way that I had to fear LSU, like, when I was at Alabama.
2: Expectations at LSU, that's not the question. I can answer what the expectations are. It's, I think the better discussion is the timeline to meet the expectations. I don't have a question about the expectations. It's, okay, how about the timeline? And I think Les has done, after everything he said to sell, build up, do everything he was supposed to at LSU when he began his tenure. Remember when they actually hit the field, he's like, hey, now, first year, we're in the SEC. He's trying to kind of, you know, dampen a little bit. But as far as the expectations, no, that part's easy. LSU has fired its three most recent head coaches. All right, Chuck, what's so unusual about that? Two of them won national championships. So that's not really a thing. And so that's where that program sits. So as far as coach, what are the expectations? Question about expectations. That'll show you what the expectations are. It's the timeline that Lane has been at least really trying to, like, soft sell. Like, three quarters cup of water, quarter cup water of diluted expectations. It's just like he's trying to, and it hadn't, I don't know that it's going to work. It may work once the season starts. I don't know that the Clemson game will be the reason it doesn't work. At Ole Miss, take the emotion out of it. You can't. It's challenging enough. Let me phrase that better. Even without the added emotion, drama, whatever, you got to find a way for that to either not affect you or not be an advantage for the opponent, whatever, however you want to phrase that. A drama-free, just normal matchup with Steve coaching against Larry. That is, you're going on the road to face a Titan. So the game would be difficult enough as it is. Then there's all the other stuff and the fact it's there. And whatever. Texas A&M... going to Auburn, hosting Alabama and Texas in back-to-back week. Like, it's just a really difficult schedule, and it's supposed to be because you're LSU. But it's year one, and so he's not going to get fired like Les Miles did, like Ed Ogeron did. Brian Kelly also got fired, but those two guys won national championships. Lane's not going to get fired if my expected outcome. I got so much respect, in my opinion, Lane Kiffin as a coach is so high and running the program and building a roster and everything else. And then the specifics of how that's unfolded since he took that job back in December. I mean, it's all wonderful, wonderful stuff. But it's still year one. And I think as this schedule, I think pretty quickly as this schedule starts to unfold, we're going to realize that Lane wasn't just trying to make things easy on himself. He's like, oh, yeah, SEC, and it is deep, and every single week, and oh, my gosh, you see, they got pushed in Lexington. They got pushed. So that's just kind of where we sit. And so Lane will have an easier job selling that because it's year one. But it's a message that in the offseason, after so many high-profile imports and headlines and everything else, that, you know, hey, y'all be patient, let's talk reality now and be reasoned. That's not really where a fan base wants to be. And if I was an LSU fan, I would hope to keep the big picture relevant, but I would understand if I let myself go a little bit. I don't know. Sam Leavitt, if he's healthy, can you imagine? And then you start playing the one-loss game, and you're like, well, we're at home against them. And, well, the Ole Miss, that's going to be too much for them. They're going to be too jacked up. Like, you can talk yourself through that. I think we'll see what plays out. We're going to realize that Lane, more than anybody, Lane knows what he's talking about when it comes to his team. And that maybe just understand that on a week-to-week basis, if there's something you don't like, it is year one. What's up, Heath?
3: I just want to emphasize here how much I am looking forward to July 7th, because that is the first day of Big 12 Media Days, and that's where we can really fully shift our focus to kind of the next season and ball and everything else, as opposed to legal and political conversation being relevant to college football. But that is, in fact, where we are. So I have to mention a couple more things. One, this is I do think this is pretty important if you're an Ole Miss fan. So last night it was reported that in the latest version of the Protect College Sports Act that got released on Monday, the portion of things that you talked about earlier in the week with our guest Ben Garrett from Ole Miss that could have threatened Trinidad Shambliss' eligibility, that the bill had been rewritten in a way where now that section would have no longer overridden a pending eligibility case like his injunction. So it's like, okay, now the bill's not even trying to come for Trinidad Shambliss. So it's like, okay, we can put that one away, right? This morning, Ross Dellinger talking about how, yep, they're still at it. The NCAA is still pushing to have it apply to pending lawsuits so that they can do something about it this year. So you got the SEC and the Big Ten that are unhappy with the bill. You got the NCAA still trying to call in favors for somebody, anybody that'll let it try to do it. Again, if I had to place a guess as to where it was going to go, I would certainly think Trinidad Shambliss plays for Ole Miss. But as long as the NCAA is still trying to get somebody to slip it into the bill somewhere, just if you're an Ole Miss fan, until this thing passes or doesn't pass, it's something to be aware of. And Chuck, I do wonder if maybe that's part of the reason Roger Wicker, one of Mississippi senators, was one of the two Republicans that voted against this on the committee today. Don't know. Just he might have a lot of reasons, but he was one of the two Republicans that voted no in committee. And so I do wonder if that's at least part of this. Also, for what it's worth, Dellinger reporting that they made a change that originally, remember, Chuck, the rule that they wanted was nobody could expand if you made over $1 billion. So basically the bill was written in such a way as to say SEC and Big Ten, you cannot expand. No more. And then now it's been dropped to $700 million, which means that would apply to the ACC and the Big 12. So basically this bill is trying to freeze everybody's conferences and all the major conferences in place as long as the bill's in effect. Again, some people are kind of sarcastically calling this the Protect the Big 12 Act, whatever you want to make of it. That's now another meaningful change in the bill, is the idea that if you don't like your conference, well, I have bad news. You'd be stuck unless you're planning on going independent if this thing was to pass. So, again, a lot more stuff still to happen with this. But, hey, let's move on from that to legal stuff.
2: Yay!
3: We told you yesterday that the agent for Brendan Sorsby had gone on the radio in Dallas and made some accusations about Cincinnati and what did they know and when did they know it. Cincinnati responding from their athletics department with a statement saying, quote, "We will reiterate what we have said before. All of our student athletes receive extensive gambling education multiple times throughout the year, and we would never knowingly play an athlete who violated NCAA sports wagering regulations. If ever we became aware of impermissible wagering, we would report to the NCAA and comply with sanctions." So they're saying Ron Slavin can say whatever he wants on the radio, but in the end, we didn't know anything about anything that was illegal. It is important to note, Sorsby could bet like a madman if he wanted to on things like UFC, and that doesn't impact things. The problem here is that he bet on his own team at Indiana. That was the ultimate third rail here. But then also betting on teams on the campus that he was on. That's where the problem arose. But it's not like inherently, well, if they knew he was betting or even that he was a problem bettor, that means they knew.
2: No.
3: You would have to demonstrate that they knew specifically that he was wagering on things that violated NCAA rules. And I have no idea how they would have access to his betting records to know that. Maybe somebody told him. But again, unless you could document it somehow, Chuck, I clearly Cincinnati feels like they're in the clear here. Whether they're right or not, I don't know. Maybe they're bluffing. But clearly they don't feel like Team Sorsby has something that they can come back at him with to put it out there like that.
2: Yeah, and you know what is, I don't know, are we going to care about this? Because it really is centered around, I want to say it's centered around one player and he won't be there, but I think because some of the weirdness of geography and numbers and names of conferences, et cetera, Texas Tech and Cincinnati are in the same league. Like, they're not just these unconnected programs anymore. They're in the same. In fact, they play each other this year in Cincinnati, if you care about it. Like I said, Brendan Sorsby won't be there. That would be different. But they compete in the same conference now. That's just, it's an angle to this that hasn't really, it makes it tasty, man, because that's one administration versus another, and that's longer lasting than maybe a head coach or so.
3: Yeah, certainly there's not many other reasons there would be any juice for a game between Cincinnati and Texas Tech. But in this case, yeah, this year there will be some attention paid to that one. It also means, too, the Big 12 presumably would have been interested and invested in knowing this. They have the same monitoring access to software and things that the schools do. So, again, hard to imagine the Big 12 was saying, hey, we got to carry water for Cincinnati, not even knowing that this Texas Tech stuff would come up.
2: Yeah, it would be indicting the biggest picture, the conference, that if you just hush yourself, and it's not the attorney and Brendan Sorsby, they're not Texas Tech anymore, but hush yourself and let this go away.
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0: In the South, it's always college football season, and the king of college football reigns supreme all year long. 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
2: It's hour two, Chuck Oliver Show, talking college football on this Thursday. 9 states, 71 sticks. It's a wonderful, wonderful thing. Thank y'all for making that possible. Talk about having no cards to play. Like, literally, you walk into the room, palms out. Okay, guys, we'll take whatever. Cal and Stanford, do you remember their first offer to the ACC? We'll take reduced media rights money the first 7 years. And the ACC was like, how about nine? And they're like, okay. Cal and Stanford get 30%. And the ACC media money is not, you know, the SEC or Big Ten. That's the big issue. But they're only going to get 30% of that the first 7 years. Then it goes to 70% year eight, 75% in year nine before they get an equal share in year 10. I don't know that there's going to be an ACC left in year 10. Like, this is a really, really tough thing. And so you bring in new coaches at both locations, and they are staring at the base of Everest. But one of them's got a quarterback, maybe both of them. A lot to talk about in the ACC, but we're going to start as far west as you can, like literally. Let's bring on right now good friend of the program, Pick Six Previews, with Brett Ciancia. Brett, how's your Thursday?
14: Hey, Chuck, thanks for having me on. It's going well. We're a few weeks away from the release of the 2026 Preview Magazine, so it's a full-out sprint until the end, but excited to break down the season with you.
2: Yeah, throw a bone to the magazine, because as you said, about 2.5 weeks until that happens, what will anyone who decides to purchase your season preview get?
14: Yeah, absolutely. Well, it's the 15th annual, over the last 10 years, we've been graded the number one most accurate season preview magazine in the country. That's beating all the ones you see on newsstands, and that's by a third-party grader that has been doing this for decades, Stassen. So that's the accuracy title. But what you get, it's a one-man show. I'm doing all 68 Power 4 teams myself. I'm talking to head coaches, coordinators. I have my advanced stats in there, but also putting it back into a readable format. You know, I want to know what these schemes these guys are running, transfer personnel, coaching carousel, everything you could think of. 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But, go check it out, pick6previews.com. 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
2: 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Go give it a shot. All right, well, let's talk ACC. I said, it's weird. Go as far west as you can. Tosh Lupoi. Go back probably, I don't know, a decade or so, and hey, what happened with that recruiting? And then that all kind of went away. He's known as a really good defensive mind, and he has a quarterback coming back who was scintillating as a freshman. It still is not going to be easy for him. Talk Cal Golden Bears just on the conference level, because I think that's where their aspirations would have to lie.
14: Yeah, absolutely. It's a nice hire here, bringing back an alumni. I got a chance to talk to Coach Lupoi. He's fired up to be back in the Bay Area, a place where he's had success before. He signed a nice recruiting class there back in 2010. He was actually named the Rivals Recruiter of the Year way back then with a top 15 class. I know a lot of time has gone since then, but he's landed top 5 classes at Alabama and Oregon. And then he backed that up right away because he brought in a lot of talented receivers from the transfer portal. You could argue one of the best receiver halls in the country there. And then the biggest recruitment, I would call it, it was really the retaining of JKS, their four-star four-star, five-star true freshman quarterback who shined last year. So being able to retain his star quarterback to build around, bringing in all these offensive weapons around the guy, and then, of course, his defense. He's built strong defenses everywhere he's been. They're going to be attacking, going to really improve on, you know, Cal was pretty laid back in the pass blitz and negative play rate last year. Those are going to be improved upon. So, yeah, I love the hire. He was fired up. I'm fired up for Cal. It looks like they have a pulse again.
2: Tell me just your read on this, because buddy of mine's Cal grad and we have different priorities in life. He said, you have to understand that we care more about our research university ranking than the quote sports teams. Tosh Lapoy is all about passion and recruiting and fire. And he's also about some X's and O's. I mean, he was the Ducks of DC. It's gotta be more difficult when you look around and go, who cares out here? Like, how many folks care?
14: Yeah, that's certainly true. And, you know, that part of the country, it seems, is becoming less focused on football. But it's been done before at academic powerhouses. I mean, look at what Vanderbilt just did. They were the top academic school in the SEC, and they were a punching bag for so long down there. But you bring in alumni, a former linebacker, actually, same deal as Lapoy with Clark Lee. And he got them fired up. He built a nice program. He got them to one of their school record seasons, a Heisman candidate. And I think that the alumni were excited. I think it just takes one or two teams like that to get everybody refocused and excited about football again. So we'll see. Cal had some nice years back in the 2000s. I mean, you think of the Aaron Rodgers years, Deshaun Jackson, Marshawn Lynch. I mean, they've had some solid years out there. And, it could be the awakening of a program out there.
2: Yeah, well, like I said, you don't work PR for them. I just know that it is an uphill battle out there and getting harder. All right, bounce to Stanford. Tavita Pritchard, interesting hire. Brought in a coordinator with a lot of experience in the league. Tell me how realistic success at Stanford is, because as you said, Cal, you know, JKS back, that checks a lot of boxes. Stanford, the talent is a little bit more challenging.
14: Yeah, and it's similar obstacles that Cal faces here. You have an elite academic school here with Stanford, really limits them in the transfer portal, and you saw that again. They were bottom of the barrel in the transfer rankings. But similar approach to Cal. They brought back an alumni. Of course, Tavita Pritchard, he was the guy that threw that game-winning touchdown pass back when they beat number two USC. It was the biggest Vegas upset of all time, 41-point underdogs there in 2007. So he's like Mr. Stanford. If you look at the last 20 years on the calendar, he's been in Stanford 17 of them, either as a player, a GA, the coordinator, and now as the head coach. So he knows this place. He understands what it takes to win. He was here during those peak Harbaugh and Andrew Luck seasons as well. So you want to try and get back to that. And he said it. He said the heart and soul of his team is going to be his offensive line. And when you think of Stanford's best years, that was true. But it is definitely an uphill battle here, looking at the talent gap with the rest of the conference. They've been far behind as the bottom tier team of the conference for several years now, dating back to their Pac-12 final years. So a lot to build on. It's been a bunch of losing seasons in a row. Still a four-man battle at quarterback to be decided in fall. But, yeah, I mean, I like bringing back the fired-up alumni. Same deal as Cal. I think Stanford has a lot more to work on than Cal. I'd call Cal a legit bowl team, maybe higher. Stanford, I think, has a long ways to go.
2: Brett Ciancia from Pick Six Previews. Go get him in the digital world. Amazingly informative. And if you're someone who pays attention to plus this points and minus that points, it'll help you as well, I believe. And we're talking some ACC teams. Brett, I want to get into the Big 12 right now and just two teams to cover. One of them quickly, Texas Tech. I know that it changes things without Brendan Sorsby, and especially week three when, like, Will Hammond may be back, maybe not. But I've said that week three, yeah, it changes the game against Houston, but they could still beat the Cougars like 13-3. That's what that defense is to me. Just give me a flyover of the Red Raiders now that we know Will Hammond will be the quarterback once his knee works.
14: Yeah, and it's funny with Texas Tech. I actually delayed their writing of their preview page all the way until we until this week, until we got the Sorsby news, because I knew that was going to really alter the forecast. The more I dug into it, I don't know how much it really does. I mean, it's all about this injury recovery. I know that's a huge hurdle for Will Hammond, but you look back to 2025, there were certain games when Baron Morton, the starting quarterback, was knocked out, and this guy, Will Hammond, he came in as a redshirt freshman, played really well. He led four straight scoring drives in the Utah win, ran for two touchdowns against Kansas, and he's got more foot speed, more rushing athleticism than they had with Morton last year. So it's all about whether he gets back in time with this ACL injury. It looks like mid-August, but you know how crucial that fall camp practice time is. So it looks like he's going to go in a little raw into week one kickoff. So that's definitely a concern, but I like what they have talent-wise, assuming he gets back to full health. But really, it's the rest of the roster that excites me. I mean, they were able to retain every eligible starter that could have transferred. Usually you see some guys leave, but they kept them all in Lubbock and then added on top of it with a lot of four-star transfers. One concern would be that defensive line, which I think was arguably the best in the country last year. All those All-Americans, all Big 12 guys, four draft picks, all gone. But they went out and signed, arguably, again, one of the top transfer class as a defensive lineman. And the way that head coach Joey McGuire, he calls it, you know, it's not a one-to-one replacement of David Bailey and Romello Hype, but he says four draft picks out, four future draft picks in. So he's very confident in his starting four going into 2026.
2: 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All right, last team, BYU. For like 4 seconds, Penn State whispered, Satake, and they're a new contract. So Kalani Sitake back at BYU, talk the toughness of that team, because that's the signature, and then the quarterback with the weird number.
14: Yeah, of course. The big bear at quarterback, Bear Bachmeier. Bachmeier is going to really benefit this time around, because last spring he wasn't even on campus. He was out at Stanford competing for that job. So he came in as a real true freshman, no spring ball, and thrived. I mean, he was a star player for them, a really physical runner, gets involved in the run game. But now as a second-year starter, I like where he's at. They got their all Big 12 running back behind him. And, it's interesting with Sitake. He's on a two-year record here, 23-4. That's their second-best two-year run since their 84 national title run. I talked to him a couple of years back when they were making the transition up to the Big 12 from their non-AQ independent stage. And he reminded me, he's been through this before. He was on the Utah staff. A lot of his coaches were on that Utah staff that made the move. And so he knew how to prepare for it, and it really has paid off. This is a physical team, physical front seven on defense. A lot of them are back. They added arguably the top linebacker in the country from the portal. And, I think you have your serious Big 12 title contender again, just like they were last year. I don't see BYU going anywhere. I think they've got some staying power within the conference.
2: And those two teams do not play each other in the regular season, which makes it even tastier if there's a conference championship matchup. Brother, I appreciate the insight. I can't wait to hear from you digitally. My inbox in a couple of weeks, right?
14: Yes, sir. Yeah, a couple of weeks to go till the digital. Hard copies of spiral-bound color books are coming out mid-July. Get your copy. Appreciate it, Chuck. We'll talk soon.
2: All right, Brett Ziante, y'all know where to get him. We're going to take a quick break, and me and Heath next.
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1: I got to say, things I don't know about include the resume and tenure as Pacific 8 or 10 or 12 conference commissioner for Wiles Halleck and Thomas C. Hansen. I don't really know a lot. I could kind of look at the dates and figure. Wiles Halleck, he was the Pac-8 commissioner from 71 to 83, and he was there when they added the Arizona school, so they became the Pac-10. Thomas C. Hansen, took over in 1983, and he was there till 2009. Here's all I can, honestly, I'm not even trying to be funny. Here's what I can tell you. They were old, white, and male. That's all I know about Wiles Halleck and Thomas C. Hansen. I'm sure they did fine jobs. Larry Scott, I'm not so sure about. George Kliavkoff, damn near put him out of business. Oh, Chuck, you're overstating. Now, I think if I'm recalling the details correctly, and I don't mean to be dismissive, but I don't think that guy's worth enough time for me to even Google my computer. As I recall, they had an offer for like $30 million a year per team. And somebody who wasn't even in sports was like, oh, no, don't give away the farm, brother. And Kliavkoff's like, yeah. And then they got back a streaming deal from Apple for like $12 million guaranteed. And before Kliavkoff could get out, but it could be as much as 20, Colorado, of all programs, is like, we out. And everybody's like, yeah, we're going to do what Colorado's doing. So Kliavkoff, almost there were two left. As weird as it was for Cal and Stanford to do what Cal and Stanford did, it's better than staying in the Tupac. Teresa Gould, I don't know her. I'll give her credit, though. They went from 2 to 9, and 8 of them even play football. Reason I bring her up is because I think she's doing a fab job. And apparently, Heath, am I correct? She'll sit and have a cocktail with you.
2: Yeah, that's true. The Big 12 was doing their media days in Vegas, and so they said, we are also going to do our media
1: drink
2: day
1: coupons.
2: With our two schools over here at the Bellagio. Come on over and have a drink.
1: So, yeah, I'm a big fan of Teresa Gould. And like I said, they went from 2 to 9, which has to be good. I don't care who the 7 are. That's better. 7 are pretty good, and 8, and they have an 8-team football con. Anyway, so she's up in D.C. too. I mentioned that 2.5 years since Saban has coached any sort of game, and I think he's still the most influential voice in college sports. He wasn't up there by himself. He wasn't waiting outside with a box of cigars hoping to see the senator. He was there to testify along with Bavakwa, who you pay attention to him because it's the Notre Dame AD. And so he gets included, and he may be good or bad at his job. And Bavakwa, I'm sure, is really good at his job. But that's, you don't have a choice. He gets invited, or she does. Teresa Gould was there as well. And I'm a big fan of hers. West Virginia president. Heath, do you know who the West Virginia president is?
2: It's not Gee again, is it?
1: Gordon Gee.
2: And somehow still he's there. It's amazing.
1: I'm not as much a fan of him. And then a player was up there from Utah. So that's who was up there. And I'm like, let's see. So there's Nick Saban, and then there's Saban. Teresa Gould, Saban. Gee, why was he there? I never even compared him. I was like, why did they, like, that's the guy there? And then they brought a player. So at least the 5 that got put forth in front of the senators, like Nick Saban was 94% of the influence in that group. And I think the other like 4.5% was, and the guy from Notre Dame was here. And like I said, I'm a fan of Teresa Gould. I think she's done a great, they gave her a contract extension. They should have. She knows what she's doing. What's up, Heath?
2: Yeah, you know, it's funny, Chuck. I hadn't thought about Kliavkoff since the second he disappeared from college sports. For the record, I looked him up on LinkedIn. Kliavkoff is the CEO and co-founder of Two Dice LLC, is what is listed as. Two Dice, according to their website, creates infinite memories through live events. They build scalable, repeatable live experiences across passions, including sports, music, and culture. That would be what is known as Word Salad. And that would be what you do when you had no business being in charge of a college athletic conference.
1: Am I correct? And ran they had like the a deal for 30, right?
2: Oh, yeah.
1: 30 per member.
2: Right in the neighborhood of 30. But, yeah, he was convinced that streaming and this Apple deal, this was going to be so amazing. Oh, and, again, it kept everybody waiting for months. Because everyone who covered college sports was saying, I don't understand what this guy is doing. Like, he keeps acting like he's got some hole card to play, and no one knows what it is, but no one can figure out even like a guess as to what it could be.
1: Yeah.
2: And then it turned out it's like, hey, I've got nothing really.
1: Yeah, Larry Scott, he kind of treated the job like he was Gordon Gekko, you know, the most expensive office and the PGA and all that other stuff. Kliavkoff was just...

0: to leave now.
1: You, I'm going to the Big 12 now.
0: Yeah. meanwhile, yesterday, Chuck, the folks from the college football playoff had the leaders get together to meet about what's going on. There's still nothing new on expansion. Consultants delivered presentations on 16 and 24 team formats, but this is one of those things, right? I honestly do believe they just like to go spend money at expensive hotels because the SEC has already said, nope, we're not in on 24, and we're definitely not in on 24 until you explain the money to us and how it makes sense for us to give up the title game in the name of going to 24. Like, we like our title game. We like the money from our title game. Until you can explain how we somehow make more money by giving up this thing that is really valuable to us, we are not going to 24. So they have this meeting about how can we go to 24 with no valuations and no proposals on how exactly the SEC will make at least their money back, if not more, by agreeing to this. But they do their 16 and they do their 24. And Rich Clark talked about the logistics about the 2014 playoff as being, quote, a hard one. Yeah, no kidding. You haven't been able to figure out the scheduling well enough yet for a 12-team playoff. Trying to do 24 is, in fact, going to be considerably harder, particularly when you also have people politically trying to make sure Army-Navy gets at least a standalone window, if not a standalone weekend. Yeah, man, that is correct. That's going to be very hard. Now, to be fair, it's not Rich Clark's fault. He's not the one who came up with this idiotic idea. That would be Petitti. But, yeah, in a time where we're about to have a college football playoff champion crowned on the 25th of January for a 12-team playoff. Yes, doing also a 24-teamer, going to be a little tricky.
1: And so, Sankey is saying, as unattractive as you personally may think our SEC championship game is, 100 mil. So show me where the 100 million's coming from, because you may be right about everything you're saying about a bracket and teams and access and all this. We got bills to pay, and we didn't expand to 18 like you did, and we didn't go raiding the PAC conference like you did, Big 12. And the ACC, we know that you are about 4 years from probably being a smarty-pants academic-based conference that plays a lot of sports but not at the highest level. So, yeah, we need to know where our 100 mil comes from. We'll listen to any bracket, but you got to answer our question.
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1: How much fun was last week? 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Now, honestly, that could be this week, next week, anytime we want, because it's so dang close to Cherokee. It's even closer to the other Harris in North Carolina. That's right, there's two. 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
1: Thursday, Chuck Oliver Show. So much fun to talk about today. Just by way of accuracy, in case you were wondering, if you were looking at the Pac-12 10-8 conference commissioners, yes, Wiles Halleck and Thomas Hansen, both old and white. And the reason I brought that up is because I knew about the next couple, and I thought that the current next couple were Scott and Clay Avkoff. The next commissioner, Teresa Gould, I honestly thought that, like, she was the commissioner of the Arena League. She had become the latest CEO at Enron. That it's somebody who says, all right, I'll have honest. All right, this is a good example. No kidding. I know someone who got to be a GM in the, what's the thing with the Orlando Apollos, the AAF. And so I changed it in my phone, and now it says the GM. There are times I would do something just to get it on my resume. I thought that's what she was doing. No, it's been a lot better than that. And if Gonzaga ever takes up football, they'd be actually up to 9. But like I said, she was up there in D.C. with a list of other folks who should carry some weight. But I think that Nick Saban, even 2.5 years after his final game, he's still the strongest voice in the sport, and that was certainly the case up there. All right, let's head up to Ann Arbor from On Three. It's a wonderful place to get college football information, especially at the Wolverine. Anthony Broom, what's up, brother?
2: Hi, thanks for having me back.
1: Yeah, appreciate you coming on. Boy, Eric Weddle stirred things up, and I don't know that I'm aware of an agenda he would have. It seemed to strike me as an observation from a guy who knows things about football, but it doesn't mean he's right. He kind of struck a nerve there. Expect the backup to play. That's strong for commentary for a position that Michigan spent $12 million on.
2: Yeah, it was. They were interesting comments, pointed comments, and I think, listen, I'm not super familiar with Eric Weddle outside of his playing career, but it seems like he has a way of making things sound a little more inflammatory than they are. I guess that's kind of his persona on the air or whatever. But yeah, I mean, there are things and, you know, fragments of what we've heard and what he said too. I mean, it was Bryce Underwood was inconsistent this spring. There were days where, he looked like he could take a step forward, and there were days where the defense was picking off the ball a lot and kind of having his way with him. And they've really kind of made an effort to, at least, you know, during spring practices, to kind of throw the kitchen sink at him. Like, they want him to accumulate all of these looks and all of this data heading into the year, as opposed to last year, where, to be frank with you, Sherrone Moore kind of babied him, and the staff kind of babied him. And that's not a knock on the kid's character. It's just the way he was coached and brought along last year. So, yeah, it was an up and down spring. Good enough to where Kyle Whittingham exited spring feeling still pretty good about the fact this guy's going to be their starting quarterback. But, a sophomore leap is still something that we were waiting to see out of him.
1: If Kyle Whittingham closes his eyes, Jason Beck closes his eyes, and has a vision of the offense with Bryce Underwood running it, what do you think that looks like?
2: Yeah, I think that, first and foremost, I don't know that a whole lot's going to change in terms of, you know, Michigan being a program that's going to want to win the line of scrimmage, run the football a lot. Utah, the only two teams, to my knowledge, that ran it better than Utah last year were service academies. So they are going to run the football, and they're going to do it a lot. Now, part of it, too, is that Utah had a quarterback last year in Devin Dampier who isn't the best thrower in the world, and he was a little bit more of a dual threat. I think, you know, if this goes according to plan for Bryce Underwood and for Michigan, the training wheels are going to be off a little bit in terms of getting him on the move, letting him run, letting him use his legs. That was something that I thought held him back last year. But I think that area will be improved, and I think that with the the offense that they're building, they're going to try and spoon feed him a lot of easy throws to get him going and be as balanced as they can. I think they have the capability to be. So, you know, I don't know that we're going to see any Joe Burrow 2019 LSU video game numbers this year, but I think we're going to see a much more efficient version of Bryce Underwood. As far as what the numbers and what the pass versus run looks like, I'm not quite sure yet, but I think they have a much better infrastructure in place around him.
1: So jump all the way back to the secondary, because, I mean, Michigan, you just shake the tree and they got, you know, first round corners falling out of it, it seems, every April. Talk about who's coming back, including Zeke Berry, but also Rod Moore, kid with an injury that's an old man basically now. They got a big transfer coming in from Memphis. Obviously, a Utah player or two might have been interested, and so they had one come over. It's still going to be a team strength, no doubt.
2: Yeah, I think you can make the argument that I think the secondary might be their team strength on either side of the ball. Certainly on defense. I mean, if Rod Moore, you know, hasn't played in 2 years, but seems like he's finally, and again, you know, everyone this time of year, right, best shape of their life, running around, moving around the best that they ever have. But it seems like he has turned a corner there. And if you drop that guy back into their secondary, he is an all Big Ten caliber guy. He is a guy who's shown a knack for being a ball hawk and things like that. So that could be huge for them. Chris Bracey, the transfer you mentioned, had a big spring, and I think he'd probably start at one of those safety spots right now. They're really impressed with what they got out of him. You've got a young guy in Jordan Young at safety that I think is probably going to be a future stalwart for Michigan. The corner situation, Jair Hill, you talk about first-round corners, he has a chance to be one in next year's draft. And then Zeke Berry, like you said, known commodity, all Big Ten type of guy. Smith Snowden comes over from Utah. He was an all Big 12 guy. Also brings a little bit in the return game as well. So they've, you know, it's hard to accumulate depth and options in today's college football. And Michigan's got some on that back end. And I think that that's going to be sort of the linchpin of their defense.
1: Wrapping up, Anthony Broome, the Wolverine, you can consume him on three. You go find him. All right, this may be unfair, but I'm going to say it anyway because it's just what's on my mind. You think what you think. I don't care if you're taking over for Brady Hoke, Rich Rodriguez. You're not here for a rebuild. You're here to win. Unfair or not, and tell me if Michigan can win right now, because that's what when I look at the Michigan program, I'm like, you got too much stuff baked in. You need to win.
2: I'm with you. And Kyle Whittingham's 66 years old. Like, he's, I don't know if he's here for a long time, but he's here to win right now. And, you know, would I rule out him having a Kurt Cignetti-like impact on Michigan? I wouldn't. I think they can be in the playoff as early as this year. I think they can really be a factor for this national title race in the next year or two. The schedule this year is extremely difficult, but three of those games that you play, actually four of those games that you'll play, you got Oklahoma at home and Iowa at home and Penn State and Indiana. If you hold serve at home, you're probably making the playoff. And if you go out to Oregon or Ohio State and steal one of those games, or God forbid both of those games, then you're really talking about something special. So, you know, this is a guy and a staff, they've always done more with less. And now they're at a program that has all the resources, yeah, all the talent you could ask for. And you would think on paper that's a match made in heaven. And I think it will be fruitful for them. But I wouldn't rule out this being a 9-3 season where you just barely miss out just because of how loaded that schedule is.
1: All right, last thing, and this is just almost anecdotal. Is the Baltimore Ravens, like, pipeline thing done?
2: I don't think so. Jesse Minner used to coach at Michigan. They hired Michigan's defensive line coach, Lou Esposito. They drafted a Michigan player this past year. So, you know, this Michigan program's now got footholds out in Baltimore. You got the one up in Seattle with Mike McDonald, and obviously the big one out in L.A. with Jim Harbaugh. So, yeah, the brand is strong still.
1: I was about to say San Diego. I'm glad I didn't jump in. Anthony, I appreciate you coming on, man. Thank you.
2: Of course. Thanks for having me.
1: Anthony Broome from On Three. So, yeah, the coaching back and forth with Mentor, as he said, Martindale, it was just basically a, you know, undersea cable from Baltimore. There's no undersea cable then. But it was sort of just this understood thing. It's there from Baltimore to Ann Arbor, and complete change at the top and bringing in a defensive coordinator, specifically on the defensive side of the ball is where it was really. I mean, the head coach and his brother, you know, that used to be Baltimore and Michigan as well. But Kyle Whittingham in brings in guys he knows, including a coordinator that he knew from Utah, had been at BYU. So it's a whole different profile. And it's nice, like you said, outpost. No, it's still there. We got outpost. It really is. That was one of the things that Nick Saban, the way it was put to me, it was perfect. And I was asking about was Bill Belichick. The word about whether it was true or not, I don't know to what extent, whether it was true or not about limiting access of an NFL franchise's scouts and coaches on campus. I was like, no, you don't do that. You want them around. You want to give them the Vegas treatment. Like, send a town car to pick them up, comp them tickets, buy them dinner. Like, you want to cover the show, like, all of that stuff. And I was like, that's, you know, it's not what the most successful coaches do. And so I was talking to different folks, and the way somebody put it with Nick Saban was, I can't remember who it was, that one of his recruiting pitches was, there will be NFL eyes on you almost every single day you're on campus. I was like, whoa, that's effective. Yeah, so the more, the merrier when it came to Nick Saban. If Nick Saban's doing it as a college football head coach, it probably is a good way to do it. And that pitch, he's like, every day here, practically every day you're on campus, there will be NFL eyes going, who's that? Oh, that's Steve. So that's what you want. And then he was going the other way. So to have these outposts where you can have multiple coaching staffs feel super comfortable with just like sending a text message, hey, Darlene, I'm on my way now. I'll be there in about a half hour, okay? Yes, sir, coach. We'll have a pass waiting on you. They know the gate code. You love that. You really do. All right, short break. Me and Heath wrap up next.
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1: I'm obviously the football coach. I want this to be the most elite program in the country. So that's my mindset. And I'm the biggest Kentucky basketball fan, too. Like, talking about growing up a UK basketball fan, I used to go to Tubby Smith basketball camp and play against, like, Tayshaun Prince and Keith Bogans and all these great players. And we'd come to UK football camp and see great players as well. Tim Couch, Jared Lorenzen, just to name a few. So I'm in the mindset, especially with our new athletic director, Jay Batt. Like, why can't we be good at both?
2: He's the head coach at Kentucky. And so that matters more, but I can rattle off names, too. And he's being legit, and he's given some insight. That's all he's doing. There's nothing to criticize there. You got to win games. The Kentucky fan base feels a lot more upbeat and positive about it. Mark Stoops was... he had gotten into the situation where it was just the voice. And, well, not to the players, because the roster turnover. No, to the fans, to the donors, to the administration, to the media, to everybody. It was just the voice. It was the same old, it was the same message, the same voice. And it was getting not better. I don't want to say it's getting worse. Record-wise, it clearly was. And here's the weird thing. I'm supposed to say because they didn't adjust to the name, image, likeness era. No, they did. They spent. Boy, they spent. They went top shelf a couple of years. And then last year, they were like, all right, Zach Calzada, we'll go that way. They had gone, they went and got a five-star from Georgia to play quarterback. They went and got whatever Will Levis was, four-star from Penn State. Folks, they had put cash down, and that didn't really work. So they went a different way last year, and it was sort of like, you know what, 2025? Go back. If you're a Florida State fan, or an interested observer of the Noles, go back and look at what led up to all the off-field stuff, administration, spending, all this. At Kentucky last year, leading up to last season, and then look at what's going on in Tallahassee with FSU and Mike Norvell leading up to this season. There is a whole lot of the same sort of vibe of, yeah, we love you, and we really do want you to win. You're going to have to kind of do this yourself right now. Show us something. And you weren't going to show something with Zach Calzada and Cutter Bowley, as wonderful a prospect as he is, and now he's way out west. But that wasn't going to happen last year. Defense was tough, but that wasn't it. There was no chance. And so what you stare at with Mike Norvell right now, there was a whole lot of that last year in Lexington. So the overlap and the reason it's relevant is what may happen, like just basically the challenge that Norvell's staring at. Well, they're better. The ACC is not as good as the SEC. You're right about that. Florida State's no better overall, though. I would put Kentucky probably, I don't know, 12th, 13th. I wouldn't have in the conference. I wouldn't have Florida State that low in the 17 team ACC, but it wouldn't be that much higher. Not of any sort of relevant rank. So overall, there's not a whole lot of difference. So Will Stein, it's a fresh message, and everybody's receiving it well. And that's what would be his response to me. Duh, go win games. And it gets really difficult almost immediately. You can go through the schedule yourself. They win week one, and then they're going to have a hard time winning. They've got Bama, A&M, South Carolina, LSU, Oklahoma, Vandy, at Tennessee, Florida, at Missouri, Louisville. There is a South Alabama home game in there. But everything else, go look at that, man. He's brought it up a few times, that nine-game SEC slate. We ain't used to it. I can promise you we're not used to it. You keep looking for the schedule to let up a little bit, and you're like, and they play Louisville, and they play Clemson, and they play Georgia Tech, and they play FSU. Like, you kind of get it a little bit. Drop that into a nine-game slate, and you're like, ooh. What's swinging, Heath?
3: All right, Chuck, so we have another development from the legal world, and this one, we'll see where it goes. But Parker Kingston, wide receiver for BYU. If you remember the name, it would be because in 2025, he had 67 catches for 928 yards and 5 touchdowns, as well as also carrying it 25 times for 119 yards and 3 more touchdowns. However, He also was facing rape charges and was scheduled for a trial coming up in July. That rape charge has now been dismissed because of a request to delay the jury trial. According to reports on the subject, both sets of attorneys presented their case. The prosecutor said, we want a delay to give the victim more time to the alleged victim more time to prepare. Judge denied the request and dismissed the case without prejudice. So without prejudice means conceivably the case could be filed again. But for the moment, he is not facing charges. He also, because the argument was, hey, this was consensual, would have violated the BYU Honor Code. This is the same issue that Retzlaff had that led to him leaving BYU.
2: Seven-game suspension, I think it was going to be.
3: So, Chuck, so we got two simultaneous things that are happening, and this has all just come down here in the last little bit today. You have a receiver that Quad 67 passes in the Big 12 that is now, at least theoretically, not facing criminal charges, but would be in violation of the school's honor code. Does BYU choose to let him practice with the team? Do they let him back on campus at all? Like, how do they handle it? And if he does try to go somewhere else, is there anybody willing to deal with someone who is radioactive here that still could be facing charges? Because, again, this is not dismissed with prejudice where it's the end of the thing.
2: Yeah.
3: So I would think that would be too hot for anybody to touch. If you're BYU, maybe you say, well, we'll let him back at least, you know, on campus as long as he's not facing charges, and he'll work out at the facility and, you know, be with his teammates even though he may not be eligible to play. Like, maybe they could do it. I don't know. But where this goes will be interesting. It is at least a news story that's just come down that does involve someone that, as a player, was a very productive player, but obviously some other very significant things attached to that story.
2: I'm not making any light of this. Check the first box, stay out of prison. And so apparently, as far as you know, he's going to check that box, stay out of prison. And I'm talking strictly from you either play or you don't, and what about the rest of your life? As far as playing at BYU, this is different than Retzlaff. Retzlaff could look around and go, dadgummit, your policy, and I didn't do anything that, and then you rattle off whatever percentage you think, you know, the other student body is doing. And that's Jake Retzlaff. If you're this guy, you're right. You're a little hotter, a little more radioactive, and you don't play quarterback. Good, you've got a resume, but it's a little different. I think he may be more willing to take the suspension or whatever may come along with it than Retzlaff was. Maybe. I don't know that. It's just projection.
3: Yeah, again, just a developing story. We'll see where it goes. And then also, Chuck, Jim Nagy signing a multi-year, multi-million dollar contract extension with Oklahoma. 4 years, $4.6 million reportedly, according to the folks at Sooner Scoop. So Nagy, who, of course, was running the Senior Bowl and a guy that we had on frequently as a guest, might very well have him on as a guest again at Media Days this year if he comes. He was there last year as Oklahoma's GM and came on with you. But again, he made a bold step to go to Oklahoma, and it wasn't coupled with Brent Venables. It wasn't like Brent brought him in. Oklahoma's brought
2: him
3: in.
2: He's in charge of Brent Venables.
3: This guy is going to run our program, and evidently Oklahoma really likes what they see.
2: All right. Breathe. David. For me. For all y'all. It's been a wonderful day talking college football on the Chuck Oliver Show. Appreciate everybody coming here. We're going to take 22 hours. Inhale, exhale, recharge all of our college football conversational batteries, and be back tomorrow with more of the Chuck Oliver Show. That's what matters to us today. 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
12: College World Series final is set. North Carolina, pretty heavy favorites over Oklahoma, minus 180 on the series, as well as game one tomorrow night in Omaha. We'll talk to John Bishop, who is covering the College World Series in Omaha for Westwood One in just a moment. But as we just heard with the Andrew Benintendi home run a couple minutes ago that won it for the Sox against the Yankees in the Bronx last night, one swing can change the game and bring the action to a whole nother level. 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Please gamble responsibly. John Bishop also, you can catch him on 1620 The Zone in Omaha afternoons as well. I believe may be on his way to the ballpark right now. Maybe there are workouts going on, but John has been a part of this College World Series the entire way through. And we got to ask him about the Tar Heels, the Sooners, who he believes will win this thing this weekend. First, good morning, John. How are you?
13: Chris, great. Thanks. Yes, I am on the way to the ballpark. We're getting the car wash tour today as we talk to the players and the coaches.
12: Well, let me start with the most important question here, John. West Virginia fans build up an 18,000-shot lead in the Rocco's Jell-O Shot Challenge. Can anyone catch them, and should Longhorns fans be ashamed at their last-place performance?
13: I'm not surprised that Texas is last place. Surprisingly, for a team that's been to Omaha like 39 times, you'd think they'd know the way here, but they don't seem to travel as well, and I guess maybe the whole Jell-O Shot thing might be a little beneath them, I'm guessing. I don't know. If Oklahoma decides to do what Ole Miss, Arkansas, Mississippi State have done in recent years, SEC teams who all migrated, you know, tens of thousands of fans up here for the championship series, unless that happens, I think West Virginia is in good shape to win.
12: Yeah, Mountaineers fans can put them back, so it doesn't surprise me that it translated to the Jell-O Shots either. All right, actual baseball, John. What do we think about this one? Because, like I said, North Carolina is the heavy favorite. They are the sound team, right? Top 10 in runs, top 10 in ERA, top 10 in fielding percentage. They do everything well. But then we've also got the hot team in Oklahoma, who come in on an 8-game winning streak, including the 2 over Georgia Tech in the regional and the 2 over Georgia there in Omaha. Which way do you lean as you watch these two teams get ready for this weekend's final series?
13: Tend to lean with the team that's got better pitching and defense. The problem has been that Oklahoma's been, outside of one error, rock solid on defense. Pitching-wise, I mean, their 3 freshmen have been tremendous, and then L.J. Mercurius out of the bullpen has closed up a couple of their wins. I would lean more to the experience side. Also, North Carolina has one thing that Oklahoma does not, and that is Caden Glauber. And Glauber has been their utility knife out of the bullpen. He's a guy that can get you a spot start if necessary. He's also a guy that can come in and either, you know, give you 5 innings if your starter can't make it through 4 or 5, but also close out the game. And we've seen him do that now twice. And so I think that potential X factor is probably why I lean North Carolina just a little bit more. But I hate to bet against Oklahoma right now because they have been the hottest team since dropping their first game in Atlanta. They've averaged over 10 runs a game. They're hitting the ball out of the park like crazy. They hit 5 home runs the other night in the elimination over Georgia. And so it's hard to bet against the Sooners right now because they've got some real good athletes and their pitching has really come around.
12: Yeah, I was going to ask you, is there any reason to believe the Sooners' freshman arms that have led the way, John, maybe start to hit a wall, or are they able to break through that wall? Have they already, and just power through the final 2 or 3 games?
13: Well, let's not underestimate that their head coach, Skip Johnson, is their pitching coach. This is a guy who tutored Cade Horton. This is a guy who has a lot of experience. He's coached under Augie Garrido. He's been in these moments. He's just kind of a little under-assuming when it comes to, you know, personality. You don't think of him in one of those, you know, top 5, top 10 coaches in college baseball, but he's got the chops, and he's really developed his pitching staff well. Now, you always worry that on the biggest stage that there's a little bit of nerves that happen, and, you know, eventually maybe someone cracks just a little bit, and they're going to throw 3 freshmen at North Carolina this weekend. So, you know, you are worried about that. It would not shock me, though, if they went out and performed well again. And if they continue to get the offense that they have, you know, the Sooners can win a slugfest. North Carolina's got a good offense. You mentioned in the open, they're one of the top teams in runs per game. But their offense doesn't necessarily wow you. The thing about North Carolina that makes them a good offense is they grind out at-bats. And they're really good at playing the long game. So even if you're having success early against them, if they're getting 7, 8, 9 pitch at bats, eventually they're going to chase the starter like they did with Ole Miss in game 1, and they're going to get to you in the end.
12: I'm glad you brought that up, actually, John. John Bishop is in Omaha covering the College World Series for Westwood One. North Carolina's got a great offense, obviously, but they haven't necessarily piled up that offense by virtue of a ton of long balls. Oklahoma's got pure power. I think 26 homers in their 10 NCAA tournament games. Can that be an intangible? It's a tangible thing, hitting more home runs than the opposition. But can that be a wild card in this series if Oklahoma just starts to hit bomb after bomb?
13: It can, but there's always the Chuck Box factor, Charles Schwab Field. The advantage this week has been the wind has been blowing out, I think, 9 out of the 10 days or something like that. Now, the forecast is a little iffy tomorrow with rain possible, but it's been cooler than normal, and the winds have been a little more out of the north, and this park faces to the southeast, so north winds are actually good for the hitters. And I'm not saying that's necessarily the reason why the Sooners have hit as many home runs as they've had here, but it certainly has helped. But remember, the wind's blowing that way for the other team, too. And North Carolina's got a couple guys in the lineup that can take you deep. The home run is certainly a factor, but it's also home run prevention. And North Carolina's pitching prevents a lot of home runs. So that's where it's really going to come down to. And that's one of the big matchups I'm really curious to see, is if Oklahoma's offense can continue this great run going up against what I think is one of the best pitching staffs in this College World Series. Not a deep pitching staff, but a pitching staff that executes their game plan probably as well as any in the country.
12: John, before I let you run, we've got about 60 seconds here. Who wins and why?
13: My initial gut reaction was Carolina in 2 because of the experience. But I do think if Oklahoma gets on base, they have what they call chaos theory. They love to run the bases. They've got good base dealers up and down the lineup. I think they can literally steal a game. And then after that, you know, who knows? But I'm going to take Carolina in 3. It would not surprise me, though, if Oklahoma pulled the upset.
12: Great stuff, John. Look forward to listening to you during the broadcast of all the games, whether it's 2 or 3 this weekend on Westwood One. Thanks again for the time.
13: Really appreciate it, Chris. Have a great weekend.
12: You too, man. Enjoy the College World Series final. John Bishop covering it for Westwood One out in Omaha. Can also catch him on 1620 The Zone afternoons out there in Omaha. Yeah, I think it's a 3-game series. I think John makes a really good point about Oklahoma having the ability. He mentioned the chaos theory on the base paths. I just think it's the power factor and coming in hot, whether it's steal game 1 and then North Carolina resets for games 2 and 3, or steal game 2. I think Oklahoma will take 1. But North Carolina is a heavy favorite at minus 180 to win this series. Also minus 180 on the first game money line as well at BetMGM. They are the heavy favorite for a reason. And so I suspect the Tar Heels win their first national title. It's been nearly 20 years since they were in the College World Series final, back-to-back years. I'm going to say 2007, 2008, I believe it was, against Oregon State, and lost both. So I believe I'll ride with the Tar Heels as well. But I love the College World Series, even in years where it may not include the biggest schools and the biggest names from the biggest schools. Like I remember a couple of years ago watching every single pitch of Paul Skeens and Dylan Cruz and LSU in the College World Series final. This may not be one of those years, but there's just something pure about the joy. I mentioned it the other day. The College World Series is a happy medium, in my opinion, between Major League Baseball and the Savannah Bananas. Savannah Bananas, pure party fun. Major League Baseball, maybe still lacking a bit at times in the fun aspect, even though we got bat flips and, you know, it's looser than it's ever been. College baseball right smack dab in the middle. And I love the atmosphere that they have there in Omaha for the College World Series. Looking forward to the final this weekend. Game 1 tomorrow night. You can hear it right here on Westwood One. Coming up, as mini camps are wrapping up around the NFL and we start to look ahead to training camps getting started in just about a month, 3 teams in particular still have question marks at the game's most important position. We'll dig into what the QB battles look like in each of those places, and we'll do it next right here on You Better You Bet on Westwood One Sports.
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0: This is the NFL. You're either coming out there to compete or you're not. I look at it all as a competition, but needless to say, that I don't think that changes my relationship with anyone, you know, on the team. Whether I'm the guy, whether I'm not the guy, you know, I'm here to help.
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2: Is that the Atlanta Falcons starting quarterback? Tua Tagovailoa, as minicamp wrapped up in Atlanta this week. Or is it Michael Penix Jr.? We'll find out during training camp in the preseason, as the Falcons probably have the most legit quarterback competition going on amongst those teams that still have question marks at quarterback. We'll get into each of those situations in just a moment here on Westwood One Sports. Chris Mack in for Nick Costos this morning here on You Better You Bet, presented by BetMGM. Don't forget, you can take us with you whatever you're doing this weekend. And maybe your weekend is already underway. Maybe you got a holiday today. Take Westwood One Sports with you. We just talked to John Bishop, who's covering the College World Series out in Omaha for Westwood One. You can listen to that. All kinds of play-by-play inside the Westwood One Sports app. And also, well, us, hi, hello, as well as inside the Odyssey app, Audacy, and live across North America on Sirius XM channel 375. Coming up in about 20 minutes. Two people were on the show this week and said things that I want to recap. One of them was a very smart comment by Dennis Bernstein of the fourth period. And he pointed out how he expected the NHL offseason to go with an underwhelming free agent class, but a ton of cap space for teams this year. We'll get to that probably in like 30 minutes. In 20 minutes, Eric Winalda, of all people yesterday, told us exactly what he thinks the ceiling is for this U.S. men's national team in the 2026 World Cup. And you're going to want to hear exactly what he had to say. That's coming up in 20 minutes as the Americans get ready for the Aussies. 3 Eastern, noon Pacific kick in Seattle this afternoon. The winner is going to secure themselves a spot in the knockout round. But as for these quarterback competitions that are out there, Tua Tagovailoa and Michael Penix Jr., like I said, probably the closest to an actual competition or the most evenly matched quarterback competition we've got this summer. Training camps now just a little more than a month away in the NFL. And here's the problem. Whoever wins it, I don't think this answers any questions for Atlanta. I don't think it does. It's just a stopgap. And Atlanta, if you want to talk about a place where maybe you shouldn't just be looking ahead to 2027 and that draft, but maybe, or maybe even free agency, but maybe considering a move in the supplemental draft for Brendan Sorsby, this would be one of those teams. Because there would be no expectation for Sorsby to play at all. Even if Tua and Penix were both awful, right? You would just say, well, no, Sorsby's not playing this year. We're going to bring him in and let him just sit and acclimate and make sure he's actually ready for this opportunity, while Tua and Penix battle it out. But even if one of these two guys takes charge, Tua or Penix, are you really going to feel like the quarterback situation in Atlanta is solved? I don't think so. I don't. And we'll see how it plays out during camp of the preseason. But you've got two guys who, and this is a big part, a big variable in this whole competition in Atlanta as well. Two guys who are just as likely, at least it seems like at this point in their careers, maybe it's an unfair assessment, but I'm going to make it anyway because no one told me I had to be fair. Two guys who are just as likely to be removed from the starting job if they win it by injury as they are by poor play. Like, this is not resolved even when you think it's resolved, because you may think, for example, Tua is the guy, and maybe he plays well through the first 4 weeks of the season, and you're 2-2, maybe even 3-1. Let's get crazy. And then, I don't know, he gets rolled up by Trey Hendrickson week 5. And you're like, crap, Tua was playing well. Now we got to go back to Penix. And then, who knows, maybe Penix plays. You know, you can go either way with these scenarios, but neither one of these guys, just because they play well, I'm making air quotes with my fingers right now, play well and win the job, does it necessarily mean they're going to hold on to the job all year? So while it's the closest in terms of how these two guys both match up against each other and with each other, I also think it's the one that is as far away from finding some level of resolution as any other in the NFL, maybe aside from Cleveland, where they're stuck. They're just stuck. They're going to end up starting Deshaun Watson this year, and they're telling us this is a quarterback battle. I wanted to talk about Atlanta, Cleveland, and Minnesota in this segment because all three have been termed quarterback competitions, but it's not a competition in Cleveland. It's less so in Minnesota, which we'll get to in a second. But it's not a competition in Cleveland. It's not. You know how Winalda yesterday was talking about Cristiano Ronaldo, and he said, look, nobody wishes injury on anyone, but if Ronaldo were to pop a hammy at this point, the rest of the Portuguese squad might look at each other and go, silently go, ooh, sigh of relief. We won't have to leave him out there anymore. Like, if Deshaun Watson got hurt in training camp, Jimmy Haslam would perform the most silent fist pump in his office that's ever been performed. Because they're stuck paying him. But they want to see what they have in Shedeur Sanders. They simply, and I know there's a lot of people that look at it and go, well, just get rid of Watson. Just eat it. Do you realize how much they would have to eat right now if they just cut Deshaun Watson? We're talking like $125 million. And it doesn't get much better before next June 1st. I think even after next June 1st, it's still a bad cap number. Like next spring, they could cut Watson and it's still like an $85, $86 million dead cap number. They are so screwed in Cleveland being tied to Deshaun Watson. And they have so irrevocably hosed their cap situation. I had to really search the back of my brain there for a word that I could use on the air. Completely hosed their cap situation for the next several years because of this Deshaun Watson deal. This isn't a real competition. Watson's going to get the job. And look, I'm not totally sold on Shedeur either, but at the very least, you'd like to get a look at what you have and see if you think you can make it work. But that's another disastrous quarterback competition. And then finally, we have Minnesota, where they're telling us it's going to be a quarterback competition between Kyler Murray and J.J. McCarthy. And look, you're not spending hardly any money by NFL salary terms on Kyler Murray. Cardinals are still paying him this year. But for a second, do we think that this is a legit competition too? Short of Kyler Murray walking out to the huddle for his first training camp practice with his helmet on backwards, there's nothing that can happen for him to lose this job to J.J. McCarthy, other than injury. And even then, Kyler could tweak something, miss a couple of weeks, and I guarantee you, J.J. McCarthy is not going to walk out there and do something so impressive that you go, oh, sorry. Lost your job to injury, Kyler. We're talking about J.J. McCarthy, guys. We're talking about Kenny Pickett 2.0. I know of what I speak as a Steelers fan. I know when I see mid, as the kids say, mediocre, as us adults say, quarterback play. And he's not even approaching that, J.J. McCarthy. Mid would be a compliment at this point. So let's not pretend like that's a legit competition in Minnesota either. It's not. It's Kyler Murray's job to lose, no matter what they say. And look, count me amongst those people. I've said this since before he actually signed in Minnesota. When we just knew that the release from the Cardinals was coming, I identified the Vikings, and I'm not the only one. I'm not trying to pat myself on the back here. lots of people identified the Vikings as a great landing spot for Kyler Murray. QB whispering head coach and Kevin O'Connell, great weapons at receiver in Jefferson, Addison when he's on the field, and now Jennings as well. Strong running game, good offensive line. Like, this all adds up to a Kyler Murray bounce back reclamation season. Why on earth would you pretend like you're going to give any real consideration to starting J.J. McCarthy? Come on, guys. Let's not kid each other. And there's actually one more spot that I actually think is really worth talking about, even though it hasn't been termed a quarterback competition by anyone. Because if you're looking for quarterback situations that are totally up in the air, how can you not look at Arizona? Maybe you don't want to look at Arizona because they're going to be lucky to win four games this year. But look at Arizona. Jacoby Brissett is trying to play hardball. Bro, I get it. You played well when you got inserted into the lineup last year, but you're a career backup. You're Jacoby Brissett. Okay? Just get into camp next month and just take the job and muddle your way to four wins. Maybe five if things go well. Have you looked at the Cardinals' schedule? I mean, it's a death march. But in Arizona, I think the most interesting thing that could happen is if Brissett wants to continue to play hardball. Maybe he just walks away. He's like, listen, bro, I've been through this. I'm not trying to go out there and get killed for 18 weeks. I'm done. See ya. Bye. Box up everything in my locker and just ship it to me, okay? And if Carson Beck were to get a shot, stop laughing. No, don't dismiss it out of hand. But I realize that I am higher on Beck coming out of last season and going into this season than maybe anybody else without the last name Beck. But I really think with the skill position players that they have built out on the offensive side of the ball in Arizona, you have an opportunity in a year where no one expects you to win more than four or five games anyway to find out what you have in Beck. And that may be the most interesting of these unsettled quarterback pictures that we have around the entire NFL landscape with training camps about a month away. Go with Beck. And look, if he's a disaster, then you find out. And you know exactly where you stand going into next year's draft. That would be the shame of a 4-13 or 5-12 season for the Cardinals and getting a high pick in next year's draft and having a shot at maybe Arch Manning or Dante Moore or whoever you want to talk about in next year's quarterback class. The shame of it would be wasting this year's pick on Beck and not knowing what you have in him. Now, it may end up being a wasted pick anyway, because like I said, you may go with Arch Manning or Dante Moore or whoever the guy is at whatever pick you have, presumably in the top five next year. Because again, Arizona's going to suck. Sorry, they are. 4 or 5 wins max. Well, go look at the schedule and tell me where you find more than that. So find out what you have in Beck. Maybe you find out you just have a career backup for whoever you draft next year. Maybe you find you have a guy who's a stopgap until next year's first round draft pick comes around and is ready. But maybe you find something. Maybe you find a guy who, like I've said about Carson Beck since last December, can be really good when he's not trying to do too much. And that's damning with faint praise. I get it. Nobody likes the term game manager in today's NFL anymore, but Carson Beck can be that guy. Dare I compare him? I'm going to do it. To last year's Super Bowl winner? Dare I compare Carson Beck to Sam Darnold? A guy who, when the game isn't thrown on his shoulders every week, can utilize the weapons around him to go out and win for you. Now look, they don't have a Seahawks defense in Arizona. So that's a whole other story about the Cardinals. And I'm not saying the Cardinals are a championship team. Everyone pump your brakes. Charging at me like you're ready to storm the castle. I'm just talking about the style of quarterback that Beck is. And if you seriously, legitimately find out this year, even in a 5-win season, that he may have that ability, given all the weapons that you have around you, wouldn't you like to at least find that out? If I were the Cardinals, I'd like to know, sooner rather than later, whether it was a total waste of a pick with Carson Beck. So tell Jacoby Brissett to go kick rocks and give Beck a shot and let him utilize Jeremiah Love. Everything. I mean, Marvin Harrison. Look at this roster. Tell me he doesn't have offensive weapons that he can succeed with. Michael Wilson. I still like James Conner. He's a compliment back at this point, but offensive line should be slightly better than last year with the draft pick of Chase Besantis and the free agency additions of Seumalo and Wilkinson. So find out what you have. That's the most interesting, in my opinion, muddied quarterback picture going into training camps in a little over a month. Tua and Penix, interesting, but you won't get a resolution. Cleveland, not really a battle. It's Watson's until they're able to cut him in 2 years. Still a $51 million cap hit if they cut him in 2028. Oh, that's so Browns. And it's definitely not a competition in Minnesota between Kyler Murray and J.J. McCarthy. Arizona might actually be the most interesting muddied quarterback situation this summer. Coming up at the top of the hour, we talk baseball with Odyssey MLB insider Brett Boone. Very interesting series between the White Sox and the Tigers this weekend. I highlight that one specifically because you got the White Sox coming off this big win over the Yankees in the Bronx last night. You got Tarek Skubal making his second start off the IL against said White Sox. Where does Skubal end up going, if anywhere? What's Boone think about that? And what's he think about the changes to the home run derby? Next 4 days, we're going to get a Giannis Antetokounmpo deal. It's just a matter of time. Coming up in about 22 minutes, I tell you why, if it's Giannis to Boston and it involves a third team, neither the Bucks nor the Celtics win that deal. I'll explain exactly why to you, like I said, in about 22 minutes. But coming up next, Eric Winalda was on the show yesterday. U.S. men's national team legend as the U.S. prepares for Australia at 3 Eastern, noon Pacific. And we asked him, just how far can Team USA go in this World Cup? And you are going to want to hear what Eric Winalda said, because I think we all, oh, our eyes went wide. We gasped for a second and looked at each other and said, did he really just say that? That's next right here on You Better You Bet on Westwood One Sports.
3: 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It's down to Oklahoma and North Carolina. The

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0: teams are going to look at it and say, hey, we got the room. If I got to eat a Darren Radish deal in 3 or 4 years at $8.5 million, I'll deal with it. I'll deal with it down the line. Now, I'm not saying I agree with the move. I think it's a panic move by John Chayka, the new Leafs GM. I think they're going to end up paying the price for this one in another year or two with way too much term left on the back end. But Dennis Bernstein called it. He told you, if you're going to go out and get players, it's not going to happen in free agency. Free agency on July 1st is going to be a bust. It's going to happen in trades like this one, which we already got this morning. Darren Radish to the Leafs. The Lightning get a fifth-round pick in this year's draft in return from Toronto. Coming up top of the hour, Brett Boone joins us. Do you like these changes to the Home Run Derby? I'm a fan. What's Boone think of it? Nick Friedell going to join us in a little less than an hour, right around 11:25 Eastern, 8:25 Pacific, to talk about Darren Peterson. Where is he going on Tuesday night? First overall to Washington, or is it DeBonta to the Wizards and Peterson to the Jazz? Or do the Jazz and the Grizzlies look at Peterson and say, man, you don't have any time for us, we don't have any time for you? And he slides to the Bulls. We'll get into all of that with Nick Friedell, plus, obviously, a conversation about Giannis Antetokounmpo, because with the draft now just 4 days away, it means we're closer than ever to that Giannis trade. And if it goes the way it's trending, I'm going to tell you before it even happens who's winning this deal, and it's not the Bucks, and it's not whoever gets Giannis. That's next right here on Westwood One Sports.
1: 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The return of Patrick Mahomes. QB battles in Cleveland, Minnesota, and Atlanta. Myles Garrett joining Matthew Stafford in L.A. 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

0: Ellie here is getting the sleeve she's always dreamed of. 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

0: sadly. We're going to switch it up. There's a big party going on in Raleigh tomorrow. We'll discuss Kevin Holden, the sports director at CBS 17 in Raleigh, North Carolina. Coming up next, I'm Mike Wickett in for Black and Abdallah here on Westwood One Sports.
1: The U.S. men's national team looks to go 2-0 in group play when they take on Australia. Can the Americans win two games in group play for the first time since the original World Cup nearly a century ago? We'll find out this afternoon. Westwood One Sports.
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4: 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That's starting at 3 o'clock today.

0: That is not from a bar in Morgantown, okay? That is from a bar in Boston with a bunch of drinking Scotland soccer fans going nuts.
1: I feel like that's my favorite version. It used to be the Kingsman version.
0: Apparently,
2: that is a good version.
1: Yeah.
0: There's a connection between the Irish countryside where nostalgic songs of the immigrant longing for his homeland have a connection to that song. I had no idea. I did not have any clue whatsoever. And then this is the most un-American thing ever. Not only are the Scotland soccer fans here, and they're in Boston, and they're drinking their ass off, and they're drinking the Irish bars out of beer, and they're drinking Boston out of beer, and they're singing John Denver. They're also cleaning up after themselves, which is incredible. This is a Boston city worker who's gone viral because he had this to say after the Scottish people are getting done drinking, and they're cleaning up.
3: They deep, man, and they can drink, too.
4: What? Are you kidding me, man? They must don't got no water over there in Scotland. After they're gone, I'm one person cleaning up after them, man, and it ain't that bad. They came, conducted themselves, man, with class, dignity, man, and they like our city. So I'm happy they came, man.
0: And they're cleaning up. Other cultures do the same thing. Was it the Japanese or was it the South Koreans?
1: Yeah, we're known for keeping our streets pretty clean.
0: Roy's Korean. Roy, yes. Did I see like Jameis Winston was cleaning up with the Koreans in the stands after one of these games?
1: Yep. I believe so. But God, I feel like America's the only place where like they do not care.
0: Oh, no, it's beneath me to pick up anyone else's garbage. God forbid I even throw out my own empty Bud Light can. God forbid I throw out my hot dog wrapper. God forbid. No, I'm putting that on the ground and some peon that gets paid $7 an hour, or maybe it's somebody on probation that's working off, community service hours. They're going to pick it up. I'm American. We don't do that. Are you kidding me?
1: It's funny how Bud Light is still, like, not being sold. Every other drink's sold out. Dry? Nope. Not Bud Light. Mm-mm.
0: What's that, Will?
5: If anything, we go the opposite way. I saw at the parade yesterday, the Knicks parade, some fan, like, because they had Knicks colored trash cans out there that I guess had the Knicks logo on it, too. Some Knicks fan took the trash can because they wanted to take it home and dumped an entire full trash can worth of trash on the street and walked away with the can.
0: I mean, the easy joke is no one noticed the pile of trash, but it's New York City. I love you, New York. I only kid. But that is such an American thing to do. I want that. First off, I'm going to steal public property. They would never do that in Japan. They would never do that in South Korea. No. I'm going to steal that. Also, I'm going to dump the trash right on the street, and I'm going to take this thing that I stole that's not mine, and I'm going to go put it up in my man den, my man cave or whatever. That is such an American thing to do. Good God.
1: Was it a man?
0: Was it a guy?
5: No, that's such a woman.
0: It was a woman.
5: It was a woman.
0: Are you kidding me?
5: I'm so serious.
0: That's the twist of the whole story, that it was actually a woman.
5: Yeah.
0: Unbelievable. All right, so we are minutes away. They're walking out onto the pitch. Tickets are about $1,400, maybe down to under $1,000 if you want to get in for the USA-Australia match that is happening up in the Pacific Northwest. It's getting ready right now. No Christian Pulisic for Team USA. Thanks to Abdullah Ayoubi for joining us. Also, thanks to Emery Hunt for coming on the program today. Thanks to Kevin Holden as well and Lucas Panzeca. It's been a fun 3 hours. Are we done after 3 hours? We do 4 hours on the weekends. We only do 3 hours during the weekday. Is that right? We do 4 hour shows.
1: Yep, 3 hours.
5: Every hour. You don't have to do with yourself.
0: I don't know what to do now. Will, we'll be back tomorrow, you and I, tomorrow night, 6 until 10. We'll be here on Westwood One Sports. Nice job, Will. Nice job over there, Roy. Appreciate you, bud. Coming up next, Jim Rome, the pimp in the box, will take you out through the rest of the afternoon. Let's go around the horn real quick. What happens here? USA, Australia. Roy, what happens?
1: I say USA wins.
0: Score?
1: 4-2.
0: 4-2. All right. Roy, what do we got? Well, what's going to happen today?
5: I'm a little nervous with no Pulisic. I say 2-1, USA wins.
0: That's what score I've got written down, 2-1. That's exactly what I've got. For our producer, Will Dalton, and our board operator, Roy Lee, my name is Mike Wickett, in for Black and Abdallah. They're back Monday. Pimp in the Box, Jim Rome next, here on Westwood One Sports.
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20: 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Go watch the U.S. and Australia at the British Bulldog right off of Harbison with Jay Phillips and Elijah Campbell again. That's starting at 3 o'clock today.

0: Remember when the women won it all, it was supposed to change everything. And it did change things, but it didn't change everything. The Americans, the men, have an opportunity to change the way we in this country see soccer. I know rich of me to say that, but it's true. They have an opportunity to change the way this country sees soccer if they make a deep run. Already you can see people that don't really understand it that are totally behind it. So they have a chance to change the way this country views this sport, and they have a chance to change the way the rest of the world that already knows this sport sees us and the sport. It's an enormous opportunity. And I want to reiterate, and I had this take earlier, and it was very smart then, and it's very smart now. The U.S. men's national team does not need to win the event for that to happen. Let me repeat that. We don't need to win the event for that to happen. We can change everything by just making a deep run. I'm going to argue that if they play the way they're playing with this energy, and the country has the energy behind them the way it does, that if they make even to the quarters, that could change everything. And if not everything, it can make a significant and dramatic impact going forward. That was the whole point of the U.S. hosting and being ready. Because again, even if they went to the quarters, say they went to the quarters in Qatar, it wouldn't be the same thing. But the fact that they could make this run on U.S. soil with the country getting behind it could change everything. That's why these games are so critical and so important. And that's why they're going to ultimately need Pulisic. My man, you are awesome. You are the best player we have, but availability is your best ability. I know you didn't kick yourself in the leg, but they need you out there. Maybe not today, but they're going to need him to make that run. But so far, so good. Let's take a break. Sorry, man, you know me. When I get rolling on soccer, you can't stop me. All right, why don't you get on the phone? Hit me up. I know it's a national holiday. I know a lot of you are not at work. I know a lot of you are at home. You know it's going to be another national holiday, if you think? I think. Monday when we start on YouTube. It should be. If it's not, hit me up with your ATP. We'll have that next hour. What is your question? I've got some more thoughts on some of the European invasion of this country and what they like best about us. It's wild. Maybe a little NBA, too. 1-800-636-8686. We're coming right back. Stay tuned.
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0: 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Old Trapper's original old-fashioned teriyaki, hot and spicy and peppered, all come in 4-ounce bags that we can sample the different flavors and find the best one for you. 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Old Trapper, what is your beef? I know some of you are not accepting that I'm talking about soccer. Some of you think that I'm not even being real or authentic about it. Some of you are like, no, Rome, that's not what you said. That's not what you said in 1995. Right, exactly, 1995. Look, I'm not going to sit here. I've gone over this already with you. I'm not saying that I love the beautiful game. I'm not saying it's the NFL or the NBA or Major League Baseball or MMA or the NHL or even NASCAR. I'm not saying any of these things. I am saying my perspective has shifted. And by the way, not overnight, not this week, not after the win over Paraguay. I'm not some Johnny come lately like that. We've been talking soccer on this show since the last World Cup. And prior to that, because I'm friendly with Greg Berhalter, our kids actually grew up together. Was something wild? Like Sebastian, who's on the U.S. men's national team, played Little League Baseball with Jake. So this is how we know each other. So I have talked soccer. This didn't happen overnight. I know some of you want me to be that guy and run the same story. But again, this is what I mean. If I told the same jokes and had the same takes, and by the way, I didn't apologize for any of that, and I'm not going to. I'm not taking any of it back. I'm not apologizing for anything I said back then. But if I did the same bit and had the same rants and the same takes the entire time, how lame would that be? Where is the growth and evolution in that? Then there's no reinvention. The show never changed. It never evolved. Kind of like you clones sending me the same OJ bullcrap and the same baby Jessica bullcrap. You never evolved. You never changed. Your game never improved. That's why you're so lame, and that's why I am still here doing this show, because it did change. Yeah, Rome, what about soccer sucks? You know, all you get is like one goal. Right? Not taking that back, except we're not getting one goal. We've gotten six in the first two games. And arguably, that first World Cup game was about as well as they've ever played. Like, there's a lot of positives in this. And I'm realistic enough, smart enough, astute enough to acknowledge the significance in this. I mean, I know some of you really want me to be that guy still. But if I was still that guy, I would have been off the air years ago. I know what I'm doing. All right? Let's talk about a few more things really quickly. Jazz Chisholm. Did you see this dude? Did you see this dude have to leave the game after fouling a ball off his package? If you're watching the stream, check it.
1: Jazz fouls that off himself. Remember, Jazz fouled a ball off his foot last night. I don't know where he fouled this one off, and I don't really want to know.
2: I don't think it was the foot.
0: Yeah, I don't think that was the foot either. We've seen guys foul the ball off their foot. They're not writhing in pain like that. Like they just had their NAD exploded. And is there anything more baseball? Anything more baseball than his teammates who should know better? The dude is sweating profusely. Of course, he just exploded his package. Is there anything more baseball than his baseball teammates looking all too amused while this dude looks like he's going to die? Look at the dugout. They're like covering their face. They're laughing. You know, some of the coaches are looking away. They're a little more mature. Yeah, dude. I bet. Look at Aaron Judge. Yeah, bet that felt below average. They seem pretty amused. How that never happened to my guy, Torrey Hunter, which is why I kept bringing it up year after year after year after year. I have no idea. Yeah, Torrey would always say, if I'm getting hit in the junk in the outfield, then I shouldn't be in the outfield. Fair enough, Torrey. But how about Jazz? Like, how did you never foul one off your junk, Torrey, given, quote, how much you had going on down there?
2: Yeah, but Torrey, what if they came to you and said, look, I can get this deal done, but you got to wear a cup?
3: Oh, hell no.
2: Deal out. Break.
3: I can't wear no cup, man. You know, it's too much down there, man.
0: There's too much down there, man. So how did that never happen to Torrey? I don't know, but it happened to Jazz. And that looked like that did not feel good at all, even though his teammates thought that was pretty hilarious. All right, when we come back, the third hour. Look at that, dude. That's pain. If you're watching on the stream, you can see the pain in that guy's face. All right, do not forget. Have I told you? Monday, the show is coming to YouTube. We already have an existing channel. We have been up. What you want to do is go to the existing Rome YouTube channel. Just search out Jim Rome and hit subscribe. That way you are ready. You don't have to go looking for it. It will find you. Not only be ready to watch and consume, be ready to engage. Live chat. Live chat comes to the jungle. That should be something. All right. Hour number three coming up. Albie, what happens week that was? We're going to have an ATP. Phone lines are open. We are watching the USMNT. USA 2.
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5: 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Having King join the group, that was the beginning of a really good friendship.
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7: 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And at first I was kind of like, I don't know if I qualify. 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
8: 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And there's perhaps no movement more fundamental than walking. It reinforces the alignment, stability, and coordinated muscle activation that supports how your body moves, whether you're doing strenuous exercise or simply going about your daily life. This is according to Dana Santis, a strength and conditioning specialist. Even though you walk every day, Dana does say you can make small adjustments to immediately improve your walking mechanics. So, keep your rib cage stacked over your pelvis. 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Allow your arms to swing naturally in coordination with your legs. 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I'm Dr. Sanjay Gupta, helping you live a better life.
9: At 3 o'clock, go watch the U.S. and Australia at the British Bulldog right off of Harbison with Jay Phillips and Elijah Campbell. Again, that's starting at 3 o'clock today.

0: example, with the Celtics, I don't care. I don't care about your misery. I don't care about what you don't care about at all. Teams that win championships in the last 5 years get zero sympathy about whatever disarray their franchises are in. Yeah, zero. I want no problem. I want no part of it, guys.
1: Yeah. Red Sox have lost their last four games. They're facing off against the Mariners tonight. Gabe, real quick before we go to break, I'll take the Mariners, their pitching staff, among the best in baseball right now. And I just don't trust this Boston lineup that has been pretty putrid at the plate lately. So I'm going Mariners tonight.
0: Yeah, I like Mariners. I also like the under in this one. I think, you know, we've been talking about a lot of runs that are being scored, but whenever you see a line that low, 6.5, it's there for a reason, right? The assumption is that the pitchers are going to be dueling, and so maybe that might be one you want to take a look at.
1: All right, can I take a quick break? When we come back, we are going streaking. I'll tell you what that means next here. BetMGM Game Day, Gabe Ramirez, Kate Constable.
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1: If you look at the World Cup, it's now 48 countries. 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And what you're getting is Cape Verde.
2: Cape Verde!
1: But what a great story. 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
1: You're getting these teams, these storylines, that you wouldn't normally have if you had 32 countries. 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
1: We made it to a Friday. It's a meet Friday. We're fully assembled. Your starting lineup, Fritzy and Dylan in the back row, Marv, Paulie, yours truly. And, of course, the backroom guys, we say good morning. 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Play of the day, poll question, stat of the day, all of that stuff coming up. And it is a meet Friday. Dylan doing double duty as he sits in his chair as a Danette, but also he is our official on-site chef. So what are you whipping up today, Dylan?
3: We've got a classic, Dan. Cuban sandwiches, the Cubano.
1: Okay.
3: Street food style Frito pies in the bag.
1: Oh, so you put the chili in the Frito bag?
3: Chili, sour cream, pico de gallo cheese.
1: Okay.
3: The whole nine. And then a Dan Patrick Show original that we came up with in the mixology lab, a Miller Lite beer hito. Because you can't have a Cuban sandwich without a mojito. We're going to do a beer hito.
1: Okay. Meat provided by Heartland Steak Co. Oh, by the way, you got to whip up a pie. Somebody's got to smash me in the face. My Vegas Golden Knights let me down, and I lost that Stanley Cup final bet.
3: That'll be dessert.
1: All right. I'm dessert today.
3: You're dessert.
1: Yeah, yes. Tyler's sitting by at 877-3DP-SHOW. He'll take your phone calls. Dylan will have a poll question today. One of our favorites, Rebecca Lowe, Fox Sports World Cup host, will join us later on today. You have Mexico, Canada, Switzerland roll, Chechia. I always want to say Chechnya. Now, in that HBO series, Barry, wasn't one of the bad guys a Chechnyan, Dylan? Does that sound right?
3: Yeah, they're Chechnyan gangsters.
1: Okay. But are they from Chechia?
3: No, Chechnya, which is like a, I think it's technically like a territory of Russia. Mm. It probably differs if you ask Russians or Chechnyans, but.
1: Okay. Chechia and South Africa tie. You got the United States against Australia. Now, this is going to be noon local in Seattle, 3 o'clock Eastern. I'm kind of surprised at that. What about prime time? United States and Australia. The last match against Paraguay, prime time, big numbers. Scotland and Morocco, Brazil and Haiti, Turkey and Paraguay. Those are the matchups here. Paulie, any idea why USA is going to play at 3 Eastern time?
4: Yeah, you'd think also because of the location, you could go as late as you wanted in the day and do it at 8 p.m. I know it's a holiday for a lot of people, but the bar is opening early in the West Coast. It's tougher. I think it's going to do a lower rating.
1: Well, it'll do a lower rating because if it was in prime time, you're going to have more eyeballs here. So just doing the math, afternoon, who's going to be able to watch? And, I mean, it's a good excuse to take a lunch break and not come back. Yes, Todd.
5: And for those heading to Lumen Field where the Seahawks play, it's actually Seattle Stadium because of those FIFA rules.
1: Oh, that's right. Yeah, SoFi. It's just the Los Angeles Stadium. Yeah, Paul?
4: The Patriots Stadium, what is that called these days? Where the New England Patriots
5: Gillette.
4: Is it Gillette? They have on every single seat Gillette Stadium. Someone had to go around and put a piece of blue tape on every single of the 60,000 seats in that stadium.
1: Yeah.
3: How long does that take? Is it just one guy?
4: Let's say 20 seconds a seat, 70,000 seats.
1: I don't know if this is like Lambo where they say, hey, who wants to shovel snow? And you go in there and you get to say you shoveled snow. I don't know if you have a tape guy or guys where you go, all right, guys, come on in. And then you have, you know, 50 tape guys taking down a section or two. All right, what's poll question for the first hour of the program?
3: Well, we can kick things off with a juicy one, and I'm actually going to call this the Paul question. Paul, I don't know, do you want to take the reins on this?
4: This is a tough one. It's not Eli Manning, Lionel Messi-esque.
1: Ooh.
4: But this is more of a quandary. Okay, you ready, Dan? Think about your answer. Which would you rather have happen? Your favorite football team wins the title or Super Bowl this upcoming season. College or pro, your favorite football team.
1: Yeah.
4: Or the USA could win this World Cup. You get to choose.
1: Well, I don't have any favorite teams in NFL or college, so I would say USA winning the World Cup. To see that in my lifetime, that would be pretty amazing. Todd, Broncos or Team USA winning?
5: I will take a fourth Denver Broncos Super Bowl title over Team USA World Cup. Sorry, that's just
1: how I feel. Dylan, how about you?
3: Ravens Super Bowl. Or it's tough not to pick another Super Bowl. I might go Team USA World Cup just because I think it's in America. We can then say it's staying home because I know the English love to say it's coming home. I think that'd be fun.
1: All right. How about you, Marvin?
2: The 49ers win the Super Bowl.
1: Okay. Wow, that was quick. Paul, the Bears win the Super Bowl.
4: This is as tough of a decision as there is, and I wrote it. I would pick USA because I think the Bears have other chances. One out of every 4 years. This would be really special. Also, as a producer, you root for the best stories. So that's, I would go USA winning the World Cup.
1: Yeah, I would too. But once again, I don't have a favorite team. If you said, oh, the Bengals winning the Super Bowl, well, they've gone to three of them and played really close Super Bowls. But I'd be fine with the USA World Cup. How about you, Dylan?
3: Well, I was saying, I think it very much depends on who you're a fan of. Like, what's been your Super Bowl or national title drought amount of time?
1: Yeah,
3: like,
1: if you're a Lions fan, Buffalo Bills fan.
3: It's a no-brainer.
1: No. Vikings fan.
3: I would also probably still take a Ravens Super Bowl.
1: But if you're a Seahawk fan, are you rooting for repeat? Yeah. Or are you rooting, is that you, Todd?
5: That was me, and my mic wasn't even on. I must have said that loud. I would totally want to go back-to-back Super Bowl titles over getting the World Cup. But again, I'm not a big soccer person, so.
1: So you don't care about
5: it. Anti-America, yeah.
1: Okay.
5: you can tell me the Broncos have won 19 Super Bowls. I'm like, I want the 20th over the one World Cup.
1: All right. Well, we can start out with that. I'm guessing people would probably rather have a national championship for their college team or a Super Bowl. But I don't know. Team USA, the men winning the World Cup, that'd be one of the biggest upsets of all time. Yes, Marvin?
2: And if you're a true patriot, this year, the 250th year of America.
4: Oh, curveball.
2: Come on. My country
1: tis of thee, sweet land of liberty. Todd, you're not singing.
6: Of thee I sing.
3: Treasonous Todd over here.
5: But for someone that's not a big soccer fan, it's just unheard of to me that someone would pick that over a college or a pro championship.
1: Yeah, but I'm thinking about the country.
5: I understand.
1: I'm thinking about a lot of people, Todd. You being selfish. True to form.
5: I'll take the sport with, the two-minute drill over the, and it's over. The extended minutes, we don't know how many minutes we're going to play. We're going to play forever. We're not going to play. It's just going to end abruptly.
1: I would think you would like the hydration breaks that they have.
5: I do like the hydration.
1: They would have, like, now, didn't they used to have, like, orange breaks? Or, you get oranges or slices or something there? Like sandwich break? Yeah, Paul?
4: So the backstory on hydration breaks, Qatar gets the World Cup. Of course, it's a million degrees. I'm rounding up in Qatar during the World Cup matches. And they had to do hydration breaks for safety. And somehow this got kind of grandfathered into this World Cup. And now they do two commercials each one.
1: Yeah, but when you find out that they're making $250 million, it's not going away. It's here to stay. We now call for a hydration break. Let's all do one. Oh, man, I thought I was going to get a red card there. Yeah. Oh, man, I feel better. Did you see me flop? I fold. Oh, You know, Ronaldo is old. That dude should be coming off the bench. Just saying. Wait, is that Olivio Rodriguez right there?
4: Yeah, it is. That's the PD.
1: Hi. Okay, now we're ready to go back on the pitch with our hydration break. Hydration, how are you? Yes, Dylan.
3: It would be great if it was like a youth soccer break where it's like some poor mother forgot she had to go get 3 dozen oranges and is at the grocery store at 7 sprinting over to the sideline.
1: Rice Krispie treats for everybody.
3: Oh, that sounds good, actually.
1: Any other poll questions here? Oh, Paul, okay.
4: I have another one based off USA versus Australia and my past experience dating. Which nationality of bro would you not want talking to your wife slash girlfriend when you walked away to the bathroom in a restaurant? Australian, French, Italian, other?
1: I'd say Australian.
4: Yep. That's actually the answer.
1: Yeah. I mean, I've witnessed the Italian talking to my wife.
3: A little handsy.
1: Yes. Who was the guy who played at North Carolina? Was his name Hansy Nod? Like he was a 7-footer. I don't think he was any good, but I thought they had a guy named Hansy, like G-N-A-D, Hansy Nod. Does that sound right? Yeah, Paul?
4: He got hit in the nods one time. Yeah. Called detective. I was once on a second date in New York City, Dan, and I somehow brought this girl to an Australian bar. It was just, we're walking down the street. Every guy in the bar looked like Chris Hemsworth. They all had 8 packs of abs. I barely made it out alive. That's the genesis of the poll.
1: I remember I was taking out a girl, and she was a reporter before I met my wife. And a friend of mine found out that I was going to take her out for drinks, and he was like, he loved her. He thought, oh, my God, she's beautiful. And I said, well, why don't you join us, Chris? Chris has an accent. It didn't take long for Chris and this news reporter, and I was the third wheel. It was they're making out in front of me. That's how bad it was.
4: It was like a handoff.
1: I was like, wait a minute. I invited, hey, all right, I'm leaving. And then nobody said anything. God, I should have had an accent. Yes, Marvin.
2: Does it work the same way overseas?
1: With Americans?
2: Yeah, if Americans go overseas. I love his American accent.
1: No, I've never heard somebody say, unless you're from Texas, you know, if you got a southern draw, maybe they would think that was cute. But I can't imagine somebody, like I'm from the Midwest. We don't have an accent. So nobody's going, man, I love the fact you don't have an accent. Yeah, Paul.
4: I think the Australian accent is the one seed though, right?
1: Yeah. Yeah.
4: I knew a guy in New York City. He's originally from Australia. He became a fireman in New York City, and he was jacked. He had to fight women off. He had to, like, leave the country to get away from all the women that were after him.
1: Todd, is there a guy named Hansy Nod?
5: There was a center on the German basketball squad, finishing 7th at the 92 Barcelona Olympics. Hansy Nod, if you're pronouncing it right, later turned onto coaching in Dusseldorf and had several stages with the German Basketball Federation.
1: It's Dusseldorf.
5: What I call the Dusseldorf?
1: Yeah.
5: Dusseldorf. And I was a salutatorian. Participated in the 2008 Beijing Olympics with the German Basketball Federation, Dusseldorf.
3: Hansy Nod.
1: It's Beijing. Did he play at North Carolina? Did he play college here? I don't know how in the hell I came up with Hansy Nod. But
2: it'd have been the other Hansy.
1: Okay. Yeah, Paul.
4: Are you thinking that one guy in North Carolina, Gert Hammock or something like that?
1: No, because we're talking Hansy. Somebody's Hansy, and I said there's a guy who played basketball named Hansy Nod.
4: Hansy Nod played at Alaska Anchorage, Dan.
1: Well, I got to get a life. Like, I don't, you know, once again, if I'm not watching Peyton Pritchard's Summer League highlights and sending them to Marvin. By the way, I did watch the series finale. For season finale, there'll be season 2 of Widow's Cove. Widow's Cove, I recommend it. Very, very good. Yes, Todd.
5: Could you guess the position and approximate weight of Hansy Nod?
1: I'm going to say 7'1", 265.
5: Basketball Reference has a 6'10", 220 frame for Hansi Nagy, but you're in the ballpark.
1: I remember seeing him play for some reason. All right, we'll settle on our poll question. Maybe we have. 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Rebecca Lowe will join us in an hour from now. We're back after this, Dan Patrick Show. 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
1: We were trying to figure out something yesterday and even today, and maybe it's semantics here, but two of the backroom guys, Rob and Anthony, went to the parade. Now, they didn't get into the holding pens to watch the parade, but they did go to New York. They went to Lower Manhattan. They were at the parade. And then all of a sudden, there was a discussion. Well, were you at the parade? Amongst the parade, they didn't get into the parade. And I'm like, okay, if you're in Lower Manhattan yesterday, 2 million people in a span of 15 blocks, I'm going to give you credit that you were at the parade. Now, there's people who will say 40 years from now, I was at the Garden, Game 4, be like, oh, so you were in the Garden. No, no, I was at the Garden. There'll be a lot of bros who are at a pub or outside. I was at the Garden, Game 4. Well, technically you were at the Garden, but you weren't at the game. But the backroom bros, they didn't find any body paint. Because I said, okay, I'm going to give you the day off. They're Knicks fans. They were emotional about it. They appreciated it. And I just said, okay, you guys got to take your shirts off. You have to paint an N on one of you and then a Y on the other one. That's it. And then hold hands. And then I thought, okay. And then they go, yeah, we'll do it. And I go, oh, boy. They couldn't find any paint, which I find amazing because Amazon would have been able to deliver some paint, I'm guessing, in a day. Well, we went out and got some body paint. So they have to paint themselves later on this morning. And we'll have that for you because I'm sure you want to see two guys in their 20s painting one another. You ladies out there, this is for you. Yes, Paul.
4: You've been to a tidal parade in New York City. I never have. I've never even heard of a parade being full before. In other cities, it's just come down, check out the parades.
1: Well, there's a finite amount of space in Lower Manhattan. I was surprised. Now, you know, they have it here for a reason because they've had their other parades there. But this felt a little bit larger and maybe should have been held maybe a little bit more space there, maybe a little more spread out, more people. They had 2 million people and a span of 15 blocks, which that's pretty amazing to be able to do that. And I guess, do we give credit that I didn't hear much, you know, arrest, fights, burning things? Do I give you, hey, you guys acted like you're supposed to act there. Congratulations. Yes, Dylan.
3: Yeah, and I saw online a lot, like, Knicks fans where everyone's kind of understands the historical significance of that parade route. Mm-hmm. But I think people were kind of salty at the same time. Like, this is, you just, this is too big of an event for that to be the route that you take. I think either longer or in a different part of the city.
1: Is the mayor still speaking? Because he got up there. He wanted to run down the roster and, you know, rosters of other Knicks teams. And then all of a sudden I see 33 up there. So they had all the jersey numbers up there of players on the Knicks. And I'm seeing 33 and I go, well, that's Patrick Ewing's. There's a guy on the roster who I think played 7 games and his number in the program is 33. So you have one of the 5 greatest Knicks players who's at the parade, and he looks up and sees his number, which is retired. What's this guy's name? Is it last name Jones?
2: Dylan Jones.
1: Dylan Jones. He played 7 games, and then even when he did play, I think he wore the number 1. I don't know how this happened, that you have this unbelievable moment here. You got all the jersey numbers, and then you got some guy who's played 7 games, and he gets his number 33 up there, which is retired. Yes, Paul?
4: This may help. I did a little research, and it appears that the people who put on the parade use the Knicks roster to build those banners behind there.
1: Okay.
4: When I checked yesterday at this time, there was a guy on the official New York Knicks roster. I'm on it right now on the website. 33 Jones, who was on there. It's not on there today. It's gone.
1: Did he get released?
4: I don't know. I don't have him on the official. Okay, actually, I have it updated. Dylan Jones has no number anymore for the New York Knicks. I'm on the official Knicks website. Yesterday, it said 33.
1: Okay.
4: So if you worked for the city producing that parade, you probably just looked off the Knicks roster and said, this number, this number, this number. Now he no longer has a number.
1: And I'm going to imagine the person who did this may not have a job there. How do you mess this up? I mean, I'm not going to blame this on the mayor, even though the mayor talked about his basketball IQ, his knowledge of the Knicks. But I think he spoke for 8 minutes. Like, come on. You know, I got to put a shot clock on him here. It's like, you know, you're giving the speech at the wedding. All right. You know, 5 minutes max. Come on, mayor. They're the star, not you. I'm waiting for Alicia Keys. Not you giving out the keys to the city. See what I did with that, Todd?
5: Very clever. Very clever.
1: I'm in a New York state of mind.
5: Okay.
1: She sounded great. Yes, Dylan.
3: I think the mayor and James Dolan, I think, traded a couple blows as well, too.
1: Well, you can see some party lines there with Dolan and the mayor.
3: Yeah, and Charles Oakley.
1: Yeah. Yeah, I don't think Oak's coming back anytime soon.
3: Does not seem like it. The fact that he went to the game in San Antonio.
1: Yeah, and went to a game in Cleveland as well.
3: Yeah.
1: I think the books took a bath, certainly in New York. I think numbers were like $48 million loss. Now, imagine this. If the Knicks and Spurs were still playing, they'd be playing tonight. That'd be game 7. So we would have soccer, golf, basketball, all in the same day and night. How awesome is that? Could that have been? Yes, Marvin.
2: If the Spurs hadn't choked down 2 of those games, we'd have a game 7.
1: I know.
2: Thanks, San Antonio.
1: I know. I have a basketball friend, former coach, and he's like, you keep letting Wemby off the hook. And I go, how did I let him off the hook? He goes, you keep blaming De'Aaron Fox. I go, that's not letting Wemby off the hook. I'm blaming De'Aaron Fox. Fox is the veteran there. He's the former clutch player of the year. He's the guy making $50 million. He played like I did. So I'm not letting Wemby off the hook. I called out, Wemby died in the 4th quarter. That is conditioning. He was terrible in the fourth quarter. At times, he acted like he was 22. He acted petulant. But, look, I think he's a remarkable talent. I think he's the future of the sport. He's 22. But I somehow, I don't know how this happens. People are coming out of the woodwork because I didn't believe in Jalen Brunson. Okay, I didn't. Show me that you did. Now I'm letting Wemby off the hook. Ugh.
4: Dan, I'm not just trying to say this because we work together. You're one of the few people who admit that they didn't buy into Jalen Brunson.
1: Yes, I did. Guilty as charged. You going to take away my NBA pass or something here? By the way, who's the Knicks backup point guard?
2: Tyler Kolek.
1: He's off the float. He's running down and high-fiving the fans, and police officers grabbed him. They thought he was just a bro, which, all right, you got a kid in his 20s with long hair and running down the parade route, and they're like, they grabbed him. He's like, no, I'm on the team. They should have given them some kind of laminate that, you know, said, hey, player only, some kind of press pass. Yes, Dylan.
3: Yeah, he goes like, I'm on the Knicks. And the cop was like, yeah, me too, bud. And then Rick, I think Rick Brunson actually came over. Jalen Brunson's dad came over and was like, no, he's good.
1: Yeah, Paul.
4: Tyler Kolek could have worn his entire Knicks uniform and they still would have said
1: that. That's probably so. Although, didn't he have a moment on Christmas where he had like 25 points? I think, and he was the former Big East Player of the Year.
2: Oh, he's had some games. That's the thing about NBA players. Like, oh, look at him. He barely plays. I said, he will kill you. Brian Scalabrine, the best quote ever. He's closer to LeBron than you are to him.
1: Buddha in San Francisco. Good morning, Buddha. What do you have for me today?
18: Nobody. Happy Meat Friday, boys. Take a hydration break, Fritzy. DP, with the parade that the Knicks had yesterday, I'm sitting there watching all the footage, and it just made me think about attending the Lakers championship parades when they were doing their three-peat and just being thankful the iPhone hadn't been invented yet, man. That's all I'm saying about that. But seriously, Dan, you guys touched on this earlier this week with Mike Brown when he went to the dinner in New York City at the restaurant, and everyone was giving him his flowers, giving him a standing ovation. Like, that was super cool. And it just, like, makes me think, like, the path that he took. I mean, he coached LeBron. He coached Kobe. He coached Steph. I mean, this man took Sacramento Kings to the playoffs. Playoffs? And, you know, it just makes me feel good about him, man. I'm happy for him. It was awesome to watch. And all I got to say is, Viva Mexico, and let's go USA!
1: Yeah, I'm hearing from a source on the reason why that game is at 3 o'clock Eastern today, Seattle time, noon Eastern. Really, this is about the TV window for other countries. This is international. So it's not just, hey, you're in the United States, you can dictate the TV window. It creates, from what I'm told, a watchable Saturday morning window in Australia. Avoids stacking every high-value match into U.S. primetime and preserves later U.S. windows for Brazil, Mexico, Argentina, or other global draws. There you go. David in Ohio. Hi, David. What do you have for me?
19: Hey, what's up, Dan? Happy Meat Friday, nobody. I got four rhyme time for you, New York Knicks edition. I got first one, New York City Mayor and Sandwich.
1: Yes, Paul.
4: Medallion pastrami?
19: Yes. Good job, Paul. Next one, finals MVP, boat activity.
3: Jalen Salen.
19: Good job, Dylan. Next one, Knicks Arena and the Beard.
2: Garden Harden.
19: Yeah, good job, Marvin. Last one for you, Dan. You'll like this one. Knicks Superfan and Brick Structures.
1: Something to do with Kylie.
19: Think Kylie Jenner's boyfriend.
1: Chalamet.
19: His first name.
1: Oh, Timothy.

0: U.S. flag over there, Dylan. That is nonsense there. Yes, Todd.
1: Even I know that does not rhyme. Timothy. Chimothy? He said chimney. Chimothy would have to be the word.
0: Chris in Syracuse. Hi, Chris.
2: Hey, thanks, Dan. Hey, on the Paul Pohl question, yeah, I take my Vikings winning the first Super Bowl. In fact, I'd even take them going to the Super Bowl in 1977. It was a long time ago. And I tried enjoying the World Cup, which I do to an extent. I realize that's the nature of the sport, that there are so many draws or ties. And I can live with that, but I've always struggled with the fact that during the Olympics and the World Cup, during the most important games, they go to penalty kicks to decide it. It's so gimmicky. And when you're a sports fan in the United States, you're not used to that. Be like the hockey playoffs ending in penalty shots instead of sudden death overtime. It just seems wrong to battle that hard, 48 teams, and they have it come to penalty shots. I wish they could remove players in overtime from the field or the pitch. And with that open space, I know it would end fast, but at least it would end in a game situation. And having it end in such a random way of a goaltender guessing whether to dive left or right is kind of awful. And I was so into it when the Mia Hamm team won it all. And when Brandi Chastain hit the game-winning PK, I remember feeling so unfulfilled. Maybe that's part of the reason soccer struggles with popularity a little in the United States.
0: Yeah, I'm okay with PKs. I mean, it is, there's drama there. Now, if you want to take somebody off the ice like they do with the Stanley Cup, and you want to take somebody off the pitch, okay. But that's still gimmicky as well. You just got to, you know, you don't want a 5-overtime contest in the postseason. Like you have to be fair to these athletes out there. And PKs, I'm good with it. I think it's pretty awesome. Plus, we've seen some big names miss some big shots with PKs. Cody in Texas. Good morning, Cody.
3: Hey, good morning, Dan. I think it's a great poll question. Definitely taking a Cowboys Super Bowl over a USA World Cup. But Paulie brought up a great point. So did you. And I kind of wanted to throw back to y'all. As far as content goes, which would you rather prefer? Cowboys Super Bowl, LeBron wins another championship, Tiger wins another major, or a World Cup USA victory?
0: I would take the World Cup because it hasn't happened once in our lifetime. You know, it's like USA hockey. I mean, they made a movie out of it. Tiger winning another major, yeah, that's a great story. You know, for him to come back after what he's come back from, that he did to himself. LeBron another title, nah. What was the other one? Cowboy. Okay.
4: There's a black sheep of that group.
0: Okay, all right.
5: Don't do it. Are you going to do it?
0: You don't want me to do it?
5: Do it. I know where you're going.
0: Okay. I thought something bad happened to George Pickens yesterday. Okay, Cowboys wide receiver. He's, you know, they signed him to that, whatever that contract. What did he get? The franchise tag. And I said, this isn't going to go well. Okay. So I'm watching, pardon the interruption. These guys, Mike and, or not Mike and Tony, Mike and Pablo. Yeah. All right. Sports Center, top of the hour. Let me see what they got. Lead story. So not golf. Now, they don't have the golf and World Cup. They don't have the World Cup. NBA draft. No. George Pickens shows up at Cowboys camp. And I went, wait a minute. Come on. Come on, mothership. What are you doing now? And they just said that George Pickens showed up. And I went, ow. And a live report, too.
5: Well, you got to be thorough, Dan. You text me. I'm like, no.
0: Who's our friend, Jane Slater? You know, I mean, I'm sure she gets called all the time where they're like, get ready for a live shot. Why? Backup center just signed with the Cowboys. Oh, okay. Yes, Todd.
1: Sometimes there's imposters. You got to make sure a close up that it's actually him. People dress up in jerseys. All of a sudden they run on the field.
0: I did think something happened to George Pickens. I did. This just in, breaking news. Oh man, what happened? George Pickens showed up. You're not lead. Oh. I haven't been there in 20 years, so

0: I'm just a consumer now. I was a little surprised. Well, they could have opened up with Roman Reigns or something, you know. They could have had some whatever Cody Rhodes or wrestling.
1: They would have taken that over.
0: Yeah.
1: Showing up.
0: Yeah, if they would have been in studio. Yes, Todd.
2: Yeah, they showed him at a UFC match. It was very nice from the week before. It was very cool seeing Pickens out there.
0: How about we take a break here? More phone calls coming up. Rebecca Lowe will join us next hour. And our play of the day is next. Summer has officially kicked off. That means family, friends getting together. The unofficial start of summer. And you know what that means? 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
11: Johnston, beautifully shaped ball. Saved off the line, and once more stepped home. And it's a brace for Jonathan David. And you could not have drawn up a better first half for the Canadians.
0: The win was Canada's first in a men's World Cup. They were 0-6 the two previous World Cups. That's Fox Sports 1 with the call. 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Paulie thought I was going to ask the question, who has a better chance of winning the title this year? Team USA in the World Cup or the Dallas Cowboys? Now that's a mothership special right there. I'm going to give that to Greeny. You know, he can have that on GetUp. Do you want to update the poll results, Dylan?
12: I'd love to, Dan.
0: Okay.
12: Would you rather your college or NFL team win a title this year or USA wins the World Cup? 73% say that their football team wins a title.
0: Yeah, I get it.
12: And which nationality of bro do you not want talking to your wife or girlfriend? Some smart people out there, Dan. 44% say Italian, followed by Australian at 34%. The French getting no love.
0: Yeah, I think the Aussies. Yeah, my wife's Italian, so it wouldn't. But you know, if an Italian guy was talking to her,
12: it's like whatever.
0: Yeah, whatever.
12: What about Samoan, like the Rock?
0: I haven't thought of that.
12: All right, never mind.
0: Paul, how did you not put Samoan accent? I don't know what the accent is.
13: I apologize to Samoa.
0: Yeah.
12: Good.
0: Thank you, Dylan. Maybe next hour, who has a better chance of winning a title, Team USA or the Cowboys?
12: I already have it written down.
0: Let's go all in on this.
12: Yeah.
0: Or do we put the Lakers in there as well? Maybe put all three in there. We're going for it today. We are going to be just like the mothership. You know, put Caitlin Clark in there.
13: There you go. So. That's producing.
12: The Fever, the Lakers, the Cowboys, or Team USA?
0: I just saw the shoe that we've been waiting for. It's okay. I mean, that was 3 years in development, the Caitlin Clark shoe. Marvin, your thoughts? You're a sneakerhead.
14: It's okay.
0: Yeah.
14: Like, you know, if you want to wear it for basketball, sure. But I'm not going to. Man, I can't. I have a hat that goes perfect with this.
0: No, but do you judge your sneakers if you can wear them on the floor and you could wear them just in regular life? Like, you know, they're that, like Adidas shell toe to me look great on the floor and they look great off the floor.
14: Yes. I think that's what made the Air Jordans so popular because they were basketball shoes and you could wear them just going out. Like, man, I have a perfect outfit that goes with this. They were lifestyle shoes.
0: Yeah, and I get it that these are marketed for high school girls, junior high girls. But, you know, the Sabrina, that's a great-looking shoe. I mean, that's not marketed, you know, just for, you know, women. That, everybody, the NBA players wear that. Yeah, Dylan?
12: Yeah, I mean, the name attached to it is great, but ultimately it's how much people actually like the shoe. Like, the Paul Georges were one of the biggest Nike basketball shoes for a while. And, like, Paul George is a popular player, but he is not Michael Jordan or LeBron.
0: Perhaps you have heard of them.
12: Perhaps.
0: Keith in Virginia Beach. Hi, Keith. What do you have?
8: Hey, Dan. 6'1", soft, 240. I wanted to weigh in on the poll question real quick, and I have a request for Fritzy. Of course, I would like my Washington Commanders to win the Super Bowl. I'll actually trade my hand size in for Marvin's if the Washington to win the Super Bowl. I will actually give my good vision to Paulie for his one bad eye. If as long as I can see him win the Super Bowl, that'll be fine with me. And I have a request for Fritzy, since he's such a wonderful singer, and we love his voice as fans, and he's an 80s buff. I was hoping I could hear him sing the West End Girls by the Pet Shop Boys, a group from out of London, I believe. And it would really make my weekend, just if I could hear that, Dan.
0: Paulie would rather have one good eye than have two good eyes and let Fritzy sing.
15: Yeah.
0: Are you familiar with the Pet Shop Boys?
15: I am.
0: But
15: I don't know all the exact words, but I'm in the West End town, and I'm Eastern boys and West End girls. West End girls.
0: I'm going to give you a blue point on that one.
15: Sometimes you better walk dead.
12: No. I like how Todd just goes like, I don't really know that one, and then proceeds to know all of the lyrics.
0: Antoine in Florida. Hi, Antoine.
16: Hey, Dan. What's happening, homeboy? Hey, 5'6" and a robust 193. I had Tyler cracking up because I'm always on the road. I never get to see the show, but I listen to it religiously. So now I'm looking at fucking Fritzy for the first time.
0: Okay. Turn down your TV.
16: Oh, my bad.
0: Okay. All right. So you're finally seeing Fritzy and Marvin?
16: And I just got, the only person who looks like their voice, like, I'm looking at Dylan. I was like, where's that voice coming from? And then I see why you bully Todd, look at him. Oh, my God. And y'all say he used to be a beefcake.
0: Wait, what do you mean, look at him?
16: From what you told me, from, like, the way you guys said, well, I say, look at him. He looks like me. He looks like, but it's just astonishing how you guys sound so different. Well, of course, You're presidential. You're royalty. I've seen you on TV. But Marvin, Fritzy, Paul. I mean, it's like, it just, and this is, I'm kind of excited because this just really blew my mind. First time I've seen y'all live.
0: Well, I'm glad to be able to blow your mind, Antoine. Yes, Paul.
15: Antoine, you said you look like Fritzy?
16: Yeah, just in the, just a different tone.
0: Shade?
16: Different color tone.
0: Oh, okay.
15: You must get all the ladies, I would think.
0: Thank you, Antoine.
14: Whew, I thought that was a James in Virginia situation.
0: I know, it did. It did sound like a James in Virginia.
14: Now, Antoine is a French name.
0: Yeah.
14: Could have been French Canadian.
0: It could be Parisian. It could be like Wemby. Thank you, Antoine.
15: Took a shot there.
0: He did.
15: I had a run. It's hard to keep it all together at almost 57. It's tough.
0: 1 hour in the books on this Meat Friday. Dylan going out to check on the Rectech grills. Who's going in the confessional? Anybody?
15: I think maybe me now.
0: Todd, you're going in. Rebecca Lowe's going to join us in about 25 minutes from now. It's one of the great inventions of all time. It's up there with fire and the wheel. 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